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Now made even more delicious by Jell-O's wonderful locked-in flavor. A flavor that is locked right inside Jell-O's crystal-like particles where it can't escape. No need to be afraid that your gelatin dessert will leak flavor while waiting to be used. When you open the package, you can be sure that every last luscious bit of Jell-O's grand goodness will be right there, untouched by time, unchanged in any way. By means of a new Jell-O process, all of Jell-O's full, vivid flavor is held captive in the tiny Jell-O particles. 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So get several packages of the new Jell-O tomorrow, friends, and see what a big difference Jell-O's locked-in flavor makes. Never Jell-O. 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A flavor that is locked right inside Jell-O's crystal-like particles where it can't escape. No need to be afraid that your gelatin dessert will leak flavor while waiting to be used. When you open the package, you can be sure that every last luscious bit of Jell-O's grand goodness will be right there, untouched by time, unchanged in any way. By means of a new Jell-O process, all of Jell-O's full, vivid flavor is held captive in the tiny Jell-O particles. Locked there till you dissolve the particles and let their rich flavor pour out into a swell dessert. So get several packages of the new Jell-O tomorrow, friends.

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And can't we sit together and figure whether this is the right thing to do? I hate the thought of spending nights all alone, missing the thrill, the one that we've known. 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

Boys, this is Gene Krupa with the Jazz Trio, featuring Charlie Ventura on tenor sax and Georgie Walters on piano. We'd like to do two tunes for you, Dark Eyes and Wire Brush Stomp.

Oh, how I'd love to remain in bed. For the hardest blow of all is to hear the bugle call. You gotta get up, you gotta get up, gotta get up this morning. Some

0: The Coca-Cola Company presents the Victory Parade of Spotlight Bands tonight, playing from Columbus, Ohio. And here's tonight's Spotlight roll call. 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

Thank you. Hello, everyone. This is Bob Chester. The curtain is up, and the spotlight shines on a swell bunch of brand-new soldiers here at Fort Hays. We've had a great time entertaining these boys before the program, and now we're happy to show our spotlight audience the enthusiastic reaction of a great crowd of wonderful rookies. So right off the bat, it's a vocal by Betty Bradley, and the melody is Heavenly Music.

And when the spotlight's on refreshment, it's Coca-Cola. There's an unmistakable beam of friendliness, too, that shines around every time somebody says, "Have a Coke." It's become the global high sign for those who see things in a friendly light. Spotlighting a Bob Chester special for the men of Fort Hays, here is beauteous Betty Bradley to sing for us, "Blues in My Heart."

spotlight points with pride to the officers and men of Fort Hays in Columbus, Ohio, headquarters of the 5th Service Command. Fort Hays is where the Army is born, for it's one of the Army's giant reception centers. Every day, men arrive from civilian life at this historic military site dating back to the Civil War. In their brief stay at Fort Hays, they learn, among many other things, what first call is. They learn how to fold an Army blanket. They learn what to do with a full quota of government-issue equipment. And the Army learns what jobs the men are best qualified to hold in military life. The Army supplies the materials, the guns, ammunition, and uniforms. The Army supplies the training every soldier must have. But the men themselves bring with them the fighting spirit and will to victory that in a very few short months will make them a winning team of shooting soldiers, sons of Uncle Sam. Colonel Herbert E. Taylor, commanding officer of Fort Hays, sees that they get their equipment and are placed in the proper outfit. And their own fighting American spirit will finish the job. And so to every man at Fort Hays, here is a salute from your nation. As to every single one of you, the spotlight points with pride. Tomorrow night, the Victory Parade marches to Fresno, California, and the spotlight shines on Stan Kenton and his band playing for the Army at Camp Pinedale. But tonight, it's Fort Hays in Columbus, Ohio, and Bob Chester and that solid bit of rocking rhythm in a tune written and arranged by piano man Paul Jordan. It's titled The Foot Warmer.

young Johnny Jones, he had a cute little boat, and all the girlies he would take for a float. He had girlies on the shore, sweet little peaches by the score. But Johnny was a Weisenheimer, you know. His steady girl was Flo. And every Sunday afternoon, she'd jump in his boat and they would spoon. And then he'd row, row, row. Way up that river he would row, row, row. A hug he'd give her then, he'd kiss her now and then. She would tell him when, he'd fool around and fool around. And then he'd kiss again and then he'd row, row, row. Way up that river he would row, oh, oh, oh, oh. Then he'd drop both his oars, take a few more encores, and then he'd row.

In Johnny's boat he had a cute little seat, and every kiss he stole from Flo was so sweet. And he knew just how to row. Johnny was a rowing Romeo. He knew an island where the trees were so grand. He knew just where to land. And tales of love he'd tell to Flo until it was time for them to go. And then he'd row, row, row. On up that river he would row so slow. A hug he'd give her, then he'd kiss her now and then. She would tell him when. He'd fool around, and then he'd again, and then he'd row, row, row. On up that river he would row, just he and Flo. Then her head on his chest, he'd take a few measures rest, and then he'd row, row, row, just he and Florence. Row, row, row right into heaven. Row, row, he had no Johnson Motors, so Johnson.

And every breath becomes a sigh. Not a sigh of despair, but a sign that I care for you. I hear your name with every breath I take. On every

And now, stay tuned for the mystery program that is unique among all mystery programs. Because even when you know who's guilty, you always receive a startling surprise at the final curtain. In The Whistler.

I know many things, for I walk by night. I know many strange tales hidden in the hearts of men and women who have stepped into the shadows. Yes, I know the nameless terrors of which they dare not speak. Yes, friends, it's time for The Whistler, rated by Independent Research, the most popular West Coast program in radio history.

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1: Roy Layton's quarters in the cheap boarding house were anything but inviting. And from where he sat on the edge of the sagging, brass-posted bed, Roy's view of the outside world was a dismal one. The assortment of unopened bills and collection notices in the nearby wastebasket held their grim message, too. They told him that he'd have to be moving on soon, change his address. The one that he wanted, but had given up hoping for, wasn't there. Never would be, he reasoned. And the knock on the door, rousing him from his mental fumblings, could mean only one thing. The landlady and her oft-repeated demand.
2: I'm back again, Mr. Layton, to ask you once and for all, do you have...
3: The rent money. I know. You know that the minute I hear from
2: You've
3: my
2: been
3: uncle...
2: You've saying that for months now. The minute you hear from your Uncle Morton in Mexico. Well, I'm tired of that, too. Tired of hearing of an uncle that, for all I know, might not even exist.
3: Oh, you're so sweet. A real doll. I'm sorry about the rent. Now, if you'll excuse me, I'm going out to get a breath of air. Good night, Mrs. Fazakerly. I'd appreciate it if you'd fix the latch while I'm out.
2: I'll fix the latch. I'll weld it shut, that's what I'll do.
1: As you leave the house and start walking toward Vermont Avenue, you're pretty sure that this time your landlady means what she says. It's tough, isn't it, Roy? Things never seem to go right for you. You'd like a drink, then decides you'd better skip it. Conserve the few dollars you have left in case your landlady carries out her threat to lock you out. Then you remember Angelo's, a second-rate cocktail lounge a couple of blocks away, where as late as yesterday, your credit was still good. But once there, you find things have changed Angelo's, too. Matt, the bartender, is even slower than usual in coming over to you.
4: Sorry,
1: and kid. When he does...
4: No dice.
5: Huh? What are you talking about, Mac? I didn't even order.
4: Well, I thought I'd save you the trouble. Angelo's has no more stuff on the cuff.
5: But, Mac, I haven't run up a bill on him, at least not a big one.
4: Yeah, Angelo knows that, but he wants to keep it that way. I'm sorry, kid. I just work here. I want to keep on working here.
6: In that case, you better get busy and fix my friend a drink.
5: Huh?
6: You don't mind, do you, Roy?
5: Roy?
6: Roy Layton. That is your name, isn't it?
5: Sure. Only, how did you know?
6: Oh, I know quite a little about you. Been checking up. What's his name?
5: Oh, Mac?
6: Mac, yes. Mac, you better get started before all your ice melts. A pair of scotch and sodas.
4: Oh, sure, lady. Sure.
5: Say, now, wait a minute. Why should a good-looking strange gal...
6: Now, Roy, don't go saying things you don't mean. Besides, I don't have to be a strange gal. Not if you know my name. It's Linda. Linda McKelvey.
5: So?
6: So, don't you think it's kind of pretty?
5: Maybe. Anyway, these drinks are...
3: Set them down easy, Mac.
4: Yeah.
3: And since I'm drinking with a lady, trot out a couple of cocktail napkins.
4: Okay.
6: Thank you, Mac.
4: Skip it.
6: To us, Roy.
5: Sure. To us. Drink's okay.
6: Very good for a place like this.
5: You look like you could afford better. What brought you along?
6: You.
5: Me? Oh, sure. Now, look, lady.
6: Linda.
5: Hey, Linda, look, I'm just sitting here minding my own business.
6: But unable to do any, huh?
5: So that's my business, too.
6: And mine. Roy. Roy, I've been checking up on you for quite a while. And you fit my picture very nicely. And, you do need $5,000.
5: Yeah. I need $5,000. Oh, I get it. Santa Claus finally got my letter and he sent you to bring it.
6: Nothing like that. It's nothing altruistic.
5: Big word. You are out of place here.
6: So are you, Roy. I've got $5,000 that says you are. Going to listen to me?
5: How can I help it? Go ahead.
6: Roy, Roy, I'm... Well, I'm used to nice things.
5: Mm-hmm.
6: To be crass, I like money. My share, I mean. Maybe even a little bit more. I guess I'm just not a very nice person.
5: Not many of my friends are. But I'm still listening.
6: Fair enough. Oh, how about going somewhere else, huh?
5: Hmm?
6: My car's parked outside.
5: Okay, lady.
6: Linda. And you'd better get used to it.
1: It's as bewildering to you as it was to Mac, isn't it, Roy? This girl, Linda McKelvey, dropping into your life from nowhere, talking in circles and buying rounds of drinks. You wonder when the dream will turn into a nightmare, when she's going to give you the name of the bank she once held up. But it's nothing like that, is it? And sitting beside her in the car, you finally get the complete picture. It's a little fantastic. You want her to repeat parts of it, and then it's all quite clear.
7: You really mean it? You want me to marry you, and you'll pay me $5,000.
6: Now, is it such a difficult assignment?
7: No, but...
6: But you still can't see why, huh? All right, I'll run through it again. As many times as you want to hear it, Roy. I've got to have a husband. A legal, honest-to-goodness man about the house.
7: And you've got to have him, me, by this certain date you mentioned.
6: Yes, my 25th birthday, 2 months from now. It's all simple enough. My late uncle was eccentric. Narrow-minded, opinionated.
7: And rich.
6: Very rich. According to his will, if I marry on or before my 25th birthday, I inherit over $250,000. And if I don't, everything goes to charity.
7: And you are your favorite charity.
6: I certainly am.
7: But why me, Linda? You could have lots of guys.
6: I don't want lots of guys.
7: Oh, now, wait a minute. You don't know me for madam.
6: All right, Roy. I'll tell you the truth. I love someone else, but I made the mistake of falling for a married man. And his divorce won't be final for 6 months. That's too late to meet the demands of the inheritance.
7: Oh, that's different. You want to eat your cake and have 250 G's.
6: Well, something like that. Well, Roy?
7: I marry you, we make it look good, and then later we get a quiet divorce.
6: Exactly. You're $5,000 richer, and nobody's the wiser. Once I've got the money, there's nothing anybody can do about it. What do you say, Roy?
7: I say I wish I had a rich uncle. Mine, he doesn't even answer my letters. Yours leaves you $250,000.
6: Why, that $5,000 will give you a new start in life, Roy. And until we're divorced, why, you'll dress well and live quite comfortably in Mr. and Mrs. Roy Layton's apartment. Well, must I on bended knee?
7: Find the preacher, honey. I'll do anything for money.
6: Flatterer.
1: The wedding a few days later isn't what every boy and girl dreams about, is it, Roy? But the hollow words the pair of you speak are just as binding in a legal sense. And you drive off swiftly as Mr. and Mrs. Roy Layton. You even have a sense of elation in the new clothes you're wearing. And returning to Linda's top floor apartment, 12 floors up in the best part of town, makes it complete. More complete than either of you expected. For as you step from the elevator and she opens the door to let you in... What the devil?
8: No, Linda, dear, don't come in. He must carry you. Carry you across the threshold.
6: Oh, yes. Well, Roy?
5: Oh, of course. Oh, great, great.
9: That's better, much better. And now we'll all just scoot right along, Mrs. Layton. We just didn't want you two to arrive without any reception at all.
6: Why, that's awfully nice of you, Mr. Knowles and Miss Prentice.
8: Not at all. I enjoyed it. Also romantic.
6: This is Roy. My husband.
5: Nice to meet you.
9: You'll forgive us, won't you, Mrs. Layton? We just wanted you to know your neighbors are happy for you.
6: Why, of course. It was nice of you all to think about it.
9: Well, we'll be running along. Good night.
5: Good night.
6: Good night.
10: And drop in and see us any time, Mr. Knowles.
7: Good night.
5: Well, how did they get in here?
10: Mr. Knowles manages the apartment.
5: Oh. Well, incidentally, it's some layout.
10: As I told you, I like nice things, Roy.
5: Yeah, yeah.
10: You know that Miss Prentice? We'll have to watch her. She's an inquisitive type.
5: Hmm?
10: But wait. She can help us in a way. Her balcony adjoins this one. It won't hurt a bit to let her see us out there once in a while looking over the city.
5: My arms around you, a few fervent kisses. That the idea?
10: Just for Miss Prentice, yes.
7: Well, anyway, this beats stevedoring in Frisco, working in the Oklahoma oil fields, digging around Mexico when Uncle Mort was wildcatting.
10: Well, make yourself to home, Mr. Layton.
5: Okay, Mrs. Layton, I'll do just that.
1: It's all going smoothly, isn't it, Roy? Just as Linda planned it. As the weeks go by, you meet other people in the apartment. People Linda had met before she married you. They seem to like you. And most of all, they approve of the match. Linda assures you there'll be no trouble in having her uncle's lawyer accept it all as completely genuine. As the weeks pass, both play your roles well. And then late one afternoon, you hear some excitement in the hall and rush to the door.
8: Oh, you poor dear. You might have been killed.
10: I'm all right now. Really, I am.
8: You'd better lie down, dear, as soon as you get inside.
9: That fool, he wasn't even looking where he was going.
7: What is it? What's happened?
10: I'm all right now, Roy. It was nothing at all.
9: She was backing out of the garage. Another car hit her.
10: Well, thanks very much, you two, but please don't bother anymore. Roy can take care of
7: it. I'll carry you into the bedroom.
10: Now, you don't have to carry me, Roy. I'll be all right.
8: Poor dear.
7: Maybe I better call a doctor.
10: No, Roy, I'm not hurt. I'm just shaking up.
8: I don't think it's bad. It's only... Well, it could have been so much worse. Just think, Mr. Layton. What would you have left if anything really happened to her?
5: Yes. Yes, what would I have? Well, it's a terrible thought, Miss Prentice. Terrible.

0: Miss Prentice's question planted an interesting thought in your mind when she asked you what you'd have left if anything happened to Linda, didn't it, Roy? In the days that follow Linda's near accident, you often ask yourself the same question. What would you have if anything fatal happened to Linda? And the answer is very attractive, isn't it, Roy? You'd have $250,000. As Linda's husband, you'd inherit her money. But there's an easier way than murder, isn't there, Roy? A safer way. If you can make Linda fall in love with you, you'll be able to share her money. It's worth a try. You plan your campaign very carefully. Carry it out with all the charm at your command. Then one evening, while the two of you are out dancing, you suggest a breath of air and lead Linda from the dance floor to the beautiful terrace outside.
1: May I have a cigarette, Roy?
2: Why, sure, sure. Here you are.
1: Thanks. Thanks again. Oh, isn't it a beautiful night? I just love it out here.
2: Linda.
1: Yes?
2: Linda, I've been thinking about us. This little act we're putting on.
1: You've been doing splendidly, darling.
2: Yes, the happy, devoted husband, head over heels in love with his pretty bride. Yes, yes. Only now, Linda. Now it's no longer an act.
1: What? What do you mean?
2: Isn't it quite obvious?
1: You're in love with me?
2: Oh, so much in love with you, Linda.
1: No, wait, Roy.
2: I know. It wasn't in the bargain to fall in love, but I have fallen in love, Linda. I couldn't help it.
1: Roy.
2: Oh, now, look, I'm really not such a bad guy. I'm a good dancer. I wear my clothes well, in perfect health. Oh, I do have a few faults, that's true, but
1: Roy. Roy, I'm not in love with you.
2: But you could be, darling.
1: No, Roy. Oh. Please don't.
2: Oh, Linda, darling.
1: Let me go, Roy, please.
2: I shouldn't have kissed you. I know that, but
1: look,
2: Linda,
1: we made a bargain. Now, let's keep it that way.
2: Oh, but Linda, please.
1: I mean it, Roy.
2: Okay.
1: I'm sorry, but that's the way it's got to be.
2: Yeah. I'm sorry, too. Very sorry.
0: Seems it doesn't, see Roy. And you're certain there's nothing you can do to make her change her mind about the divorce. There isn't time. Linda has told you the money from her inheritance is already deposited to her credit at her bank. And in a week or so, the two of you will be on your way to Reno and that quiet divorce. No, there isn't time to make her fall in love with you, Roy. But you decide there is time for something else. Next day, Linda leaves before luncheon to spend the afternoon at her lawyer's office, fishing up her affairs. Long after she's gone, you pace the floor of the apartment, searching your mind for a plan, a way to kill Linda, make it appear to be an accident. Early that afternoon, you're in the bedroom looking around when hello?
3: Roy?
2: Yes?
3: This is Amelia Fleming.
2: Oh, Mrs. Fleming, how are you?
3: I'm splendid, thank you. Oh, is Linda home?
2: Why, no, she isn't. I don't expect her back until after 5 or so.
3: I see. Well, it was nothing important, really.
2: Well, I'm sure she'll be back around 5. Why don't you call her then?
3: Oh, you better have her call me. I'd probably call while she was in the bathtub.
2: Oh, but don't you worry about that. Linda generally takes the phone right...
3: Yes? Roy?
2: Oh, yes, Mrs. Fleming. I'll tell Linda you called and have her phone you.
3: Oh, that's fine. Bye.
0: You stand there for a moment, staring at the telephone in your hand. Then slowly you replace the receiver, walk back into the living room. A plan has suddenly emerged, hasn't it, Roy? A telephone, a loose wire, and a bathtub full of water. You've read of it happening, and you're sure there's no reason why it can't work. And by the time Linda returns shortly after 5, you've arranged everything. You wait until you hear the bathwater running. Then you call out to her in the bedroom.
2: Linda?
1: Yes?
2: I'm going out for a few minutes. Fresh out of cigarettes. Can I get you anything?
1: Not a thing, Roy.
2: I'll be back soon.
1: No hurry. I'm going to soak in the tub for a while.
0: You walk down to the corner drugstore, wait over a cup of coffee for 5 minutes. Then you step to the phone booth, but there's someone inside. You look at your watch and return to the counter. 5 minutes go by, and then 10. And then the booth door opens, and the woman who had been monopolizing the phone walks away. There's still time, isn't there, Roy? You're certain of that. Linda will still be in the tub, the phone on the stand within easy reach. When she answers it, the loose wire will pull away from the receiver and fall into the tub of water.
3: Hello?
2: Linda? Linda? That does it.
0: Slowly, you walk back to the apartment. But instead of going on up to your apartment on the 12th floor, you stop at the manager's apartment and ring the bell.
4: Yes? Oh, Mr. Layton.
5: Mr. Knowles, I wonder if you'd do something for me.
4: Of course, of course.
5: Well, our refrigerator's been acting up a bit lately. I'd like you to have a look at it, if you don't mind.
4: Be glad to, Mr. Layton.
5: I hope I'm not taking you away from your dinner.
4: Oh, no, nothing like that. Come on, let's go up and have a look at it, eh?
5: It seems like it's been running a lot more than it should.
4: That's so? Well, we just see what's wrong.
5: Yes, sir. Come in, come in. Linda! Linda, you home, darling? Oh, that's funny. She should be around. Linda!
1: Yes, Roy? Why, what's the matter, Roy?
5: Oh, nothing, nothing. It's just that you answered so suddenly, that's all.
1: Oh, good evening, Mr. Knowles.
4: Good evening, ma'am.
5: I asked Mr. Knowles up to have a look at our refrigerator, Linda. You know it hasn't been acting right.
1: Oh, hasn't it?
5: No, it hasn't.
1: Well, I'm awfully glad you're here, Mr. Knowles. I was about to come downstairs to ask you to call the telephone company. Something rather startling just happened. It scared me to death.
4: Well, what's that, ma'am?
1: Well, I'd just gotten out of my tub when the phone rang. It was on the stand in the bathroom, and I picked up the receiver, and why, the wire just slipped out. It fell into the tub.
4: Say, we better see about that right away. Good thing you weren't in the tub when it happened, Mrs. Layton.
1: Well, I should say so. I might have been electrocuted.
0: It didn't work, did it, Roy? And Linda is still very much alive. Somehow you manage to cover your disappointment, act properly concerned over the near tragedy. You've got to find another way now, and there isn't much time left. It's after dinner that the idea comes to you. Perfect, isn't it, Roy? And this time you'll make certain. While Linda is busy in the kitchen, you slip out onto the balcony, take a wrench, and loosen the bolts on the handrail. If Linda leans against the rail, your problem is solved. Not a light push, just the slightest jar will accomplish your purpose. And Linda's money will belong to you. At the sound behind you, you drop the wrench into the flower box and straighten up.
1: What are you doing, Roy?
4: Oh, nothing. I just looking for my cufflink. I must have dropped it here somewhere.
1: Oh, Roy, I meant to tell you. While I was downtown today, I made plane reservations for tomorrow. We'll be leaving in the afternoon. 4:00.
4: Oh, I see. So this is our last evening here.
1: I'm afraid so.
4: Well, I'm going to miss all this, Linda. You won't change your mind, I suppose. I mean, about us.
1: No, Roy. I won't change my mind.
4: All right. Well, say, how about a drink out here on the balcony, huh? One last look at the city of Los Angeles together.
1: Why, Roy, I think that's a wonderful idea.
4: All right, you just stay right here, Linda. I'll get the drinks. Our farewell drink.
6: The Whistler will return in just a moment with a strange ending to tonight's story. And now back to the Whistler.
0: There's little question of the suspect's guilt, To Police Lieutenant Cosgrove, it was a clear case of murder. The victim had been deliberately pushed off the 12th-story balcony. Lieutenant Cosgrove knew that, and before long, he'd know the motive, too. As he paced slowly back and forth in the small room at police headquarters, he felt certain that a full confession was close at hand. Finally, he stopped pacing, sat down in a chair facing the suspect, who was sitting rigid and tense, trying to avoid the lieutenant's gaze.
7: Look, you might as well break down and tell us what this is all about. You know, Miss Prentice, who lives in the apartment next to yours, saw you push your victim off the balcony.
1: All right. All right.
7: Why, Mrs. Layton? Why did you do it?
1: It's a long story.
7: All right, take your time.
1: Perhaps it isn't such a long story at that. You see, I was born in Los Angeles. Lived here until a few years ago when I took a job in Mexico. And up to 6 months ago, I was secretary to a man there named Morton Layton.
7: Layton? Any relation to the deceased?
1: Yes. Yes, he was Roy's uncle. He died about 6 months ago. Before that, he'd been trying to find Roy. Roy wrote him several letters before he died, but Morton Layton never knew about them. I destroyed them.
7: Why?
1: Because I didn't want them to get together. And then when old man Layton died, I came back to Los Angeles, where I knew I'd find Roy and marry him.
7: And murdered him because you thought...
1: Roy never knew it. He never knew that he was a missing heir. You see, his uncle struck it rich in Mexico. He left him $250,000. I was trying to get that money for myself. As Roy's widow.

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0: G. Marshall. And once again, I invite you to join me as we journey through a strange and mysterious landscape filled with the terror of the unknown. Come as you are. You already own all the necessary equipment. All you need is your imagination. You've heard it said, there is no such thing as the perfect crime. But don't you believe it. History is filled with perfect crimes. After all, isn't every unsolved murder a perfect crime? We have a perfect crime for you to consider. And the ironic part of it is the fact that the murderer had no intention of killing his victim. Indeed, he was completely unaware of his existence.
1: I saw this guy, Katie.
2: Yeah?
1: He had the pistol in his hand. It was still smoking. I knew he did it. I had him dead to rights.
2: Well, Stash, why didn't you make the arrest?
1: Because I couldn't.
2: You see a guy kill somebody, you're a cop, and you don't move in to make the arrest?
1: I was scared.
2: Scared, okay, but you could have called for help.
1: No, they'd never believe me.
2: Why?
1: Because this guy's name is Aaron Burr.
2: Oh, I don't care if his name is King Tut.
1: Well, he's as dead as King Tut. Aaron Burr died in 1836.
2: Then how could he have killed somebody this morning?
1: He did, Katie, believe me. He did.
0: Our mystery drama, The Aaron Burr Murder Case, was written especially for the Mystery Theater by Sam Dan and stars Jack Grimes and George Petrie. 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

0: Our tale takes place in the Garden State of New Jersey, in the town of Weehawken. Famous at one time for its ferry to Manhattan. But before that, long, long before that, Weehawken was notorious for a different activity. A dark, dangerous, deadly, indeed illegal activity. An activity we're about to witness. It is a misty morning. We're on a rocky ledge of the noble palisade that overlooks the majestic Hudson River. Two men, each dressed in dark and somber gray, face one another at a distance of 20 paces. Each man holds a slim but lethal-looking pistol, and each pistol barrel is exactly 11 inches long, as prescribed by the Code of Honor. Nearby, a small knot of quiet, darkly dressed spectators. And now, one of the spectators steps forward. He's an imposing, white-haired military officer.
1: Gentlemen, it is my duty to remind you, indeed to implore you, even at this final moment, to attempt to settle your differences peaceably. Then are you both agreed that honor can only be satisfied by an exchange of fire? So be it. You will hold your pistols at your sides, muzzles pointing to the ground. When I say present, you will raise your weapon to aim. When I say fire, each of you has 5 seconds in which to make his shot. Are you ready, Colonel Burr? Are you ready, Major Hamilton? Very well. Present. Fire!
2: Got printed. Marvelous, marvelous. And now let us do it again. Honestly, George, must you drop plop like a wet, limp, glutinous sack?
1: Are we going to play the damn scene again, Mr. Paradis?
2: I believe so, Mr. Daly. Do you know why?
1: Please.
2: Because you didn't play it the first time. The word play, gentlemen, must suggest lightness, imagination, spirit, a quality
1: of... I should have listened to my agent. All right, get up, George. It's method actor time.
2: Leopold, I want the same
1: setup. Come on,
2: setup.
1: George. Now quit clowning around.
2: Put a bush with snow-white roses at the very spot where he falls. And we can show his wound bleeding on
1: Come
2: the mouth.
1: Come on, George. Don't go to sleep on us. There's no rest for the virtuous kid.
2: Oh, yes, George. The next time you are shot, you must not sprawl to the ground like some pregnant hippopotamus. You are Alexander Hamilton.
1: George?
2: Financial wizard, soldier, statesman.
1: George, is something the matter?
2: Philosopher, aristocrat. You must die as you have lived, delicately.
1: Max, wait, Max. Something's wrong with George.
2: Elegantly, gracefully.
1: Max, he's sick.
2: Sick? Oh, no, he can't be sick. He'll destroy my whole schedule.
1: Something's wrong, Max. Something's
2: George.
1: Wrong.
2: George.
1: He's got a funny look on his face.
2: George, say you're all right. Say you're all right.
1: He's unconscious. Look, blood.
2: Blood?
1: That's blood oozing out of his chest. Max, he's dead.
2: He can't be dead. We haven't shot the love scenes yet.
1: We need the police. Get one of those cops standing by the fence. Officer!
2: George, you're not dead. You're not dead. You can't do this to me, George.
1: Officer!
3: Okay.
4: Stand back. Everybody...
1: Officer, he's... This man is dead.
4: All right, then. What's the trouble? Everybody has to stand back, huh? Hey, Chuck, call the ambulance. And nobody leave here, and don't anybody touch nothing.
1: Lieutenant, he was lying on the ground. I didn't think anything of it until I looked very closely, and he was dead.
5: Thank you, Mr. Daly.
1: Is that all?
5: For now.

0: Free to leave, Lieutenant?
1: You're free to go, but you're not free to leave the location, I believe you movie people call it. Thank you.
0: Yes.
1: Sabota?
2: Yeah, Lieutenant.
1: Who's this actor who played the other part?
2: Farnborough.
1: You seem to be an expert on this picture, Officer Svoboda.
2: Well, I tell you, Lieutenant, I've been watching so much, I think I know everybody's lines.
1: Well, maybe this is your big chance to get into the movies.
2: Yeah, no, no, not me, Lieutenant. You know, when the precinct gave me the special duty, I thought it'd be a piece of cake. But these guys work too hard. They shape up before it even gets light.
1: Well, Hollywood's loss, Wee Hawkins' gain. Now, who did play Aaron Burr?
2: Well, everybody heard of him, Tony Bellows.
1: Now, we'll see him, but first... Send in that one who's doing the St. Vitus dance outside.
2: Oh, Mr. Maximilian Paradine. He's the big wheel.
1: Yeah, well, let's start him spinning and see what we get.
2: Okay, Lieutenant. Mr. Paradine?
3: Oh, yes?
1: My name is Lieutenant Bauman. Sit down, please.
3: Thank you, thank you, thank you indeed. Thank you for extending me hospitality in my own office.
1: Oh, well, I'm sorry we took over your trailer, sir, but we needed a headquarters for this investigation. Your name is Maximilian Paradine.
3: Everyone knows that.
1: Now, sir, at approximately 7 a.m. this morning, you staged a duel between two actors, a Mr. George Rivers and a Mr. Tony Bellows. Is that correct?
3: That is not correct. I staged a duel between Alexander Hamilton and Aaron Burr. In that time and in that place, for me, they were real people.
1: Well, can we say that you staged the duel between Alexander Hamilton and Aaron Burr as they were portrayed by George Rivers and Tony Bellows?
3: Yes, we can say that.
1: And somehow, in a manner yet to be determined, Mr. George Rivers was killed.
3: Arrest me, Lieutenant.
1: Arrest you? Why?
3: I am guilty.
1: Of what?
3: Murder.
1: Murder?
3: Yes. I killed George Rivers.
1: Mr. Paradine, at this point, I must advise you of your rights under the law.
3: Lieutenant, I committed the deed. I shall pay the price.
1: How did you murder George Rivers?
3: In drama as in life, there is the inevitable, and so my artistry, my creativity could produce only the inevitable result, the death of Hamilton.
1: Now, my concern is the death of George Rivers.
3: I know, but at that time and in that place, they were one and the same.
1: How did you murder George Rivers?
3: I told you.
1: What did you tell me?
3: He died as a testimony to the truth of my genius.
1: Now look, I'm only asking how this happened.
3: Very well. The average producer, writer, director, how would he make this picture? He would get the best box office names his budget could afford. He would shoot on some back lot in Hollywood. And as a result...
1: But, sir...
3: As a result, his alleged picture would have nothing of the mood, the spirit, the sense of being of Hamilton and Burr. What did I do?
1: But all you really have to tell me...
3: I have to tell you. Hamilton and Burr... bitter rivals for power in the infant republic. Who do I cast? George Rivers and Tony Bellows, rivals for preeminence as the leading men in the American theater.
1: Yeah, well,
3: and just as Hamilton and Burr vied for the affections of Miss Eliza Croy, I cast for that role Julia Starrett, who has just divorced Tony Bellows in order to live with George Rivers. Do you follow this?
1: Yes, sir, but what I must ask you
3: is... Do you understand how my actors now are under the same human tensions that tormented the people whom they portrayed?
1: Sir, I only have a very...
3: Hear me
1: question.
3: Out. Now then, where do I stage the final fatal act of the tragedy? I go to the exact spot Hamilton and Burr chose for the denouement to their drama. The favorite dueling ground of the day. A field at the edge of the Palisades in Weehawken, New Jersey.
1: Mr. Paradine.
3: I not only place each of them in the precise positions they occupied on that fatal morning, I actually chose the morning itself. Wednesday, July 11th, 7 a.m. So, you see... Everything is exactly as it was. The hatred, the tension, the time, the place, and therefore, the absolutely inevitable result. Well?
1: Well, what?
3: What is the procedure? I have just confessed to murder.
1: What I'm waiting for you to tell me is how you killed him.
3: How I killed him.
1: He died because a pistol ball pierced his heart. Now, someone is... inserted that ball into the pistol that was fired by Mr. Tony Bellows. That someone is the murderer. Now, sir, is that someone you?
3: No.
1: Then you are not the killer.
3: No one could have placed a ball into that pistol.
1: Why do you say that?
3: Because there is no place to put a ball and no way to fire it.
1: How can you say...
3: How can I say that simple? I provided these pistols myself. For all that they look authentic, they are only cap pistols.
1: This is the pistol that fired the shot. Are you telling me it's not real?
3: That's exactly what I'm telling you.
1: I'm sorry, Mr. Paradine. This is an authentic pistol, and it has been fired.
3: That's impossible, Lieutenant. Here, look. Let me show you why it... Yes? Lieutenant, this isn't the pistol that I gave it. It isn't the same pistol. It isn't the pistol I had the prop department make.
1: Order.
2: Yes, Lieutenant.
1: Where'd you get this pistol?
2: Well, it was lying on the ground, Lieutenant.
1: Where?
2: Well, near where Aaron Burr, Tony Bellows, dropped it. It was laying there along with his cloak.
1: This cloak?
2: Yeah.
1: On the table?
2: Yes, sir.
3: I tell you, it was not the pistol that was used in the scene.
2: Well, I don't know, Lieutenant. That's the one I found near where Tony Bellows was standing, and this one here is the one George Rivers had.
3: Now you can see. That's the make-believe pistol. There were two of them.
1: If there are two of them, where's the other one?
3: Well, I don't know.
1: Kubota?
2: Well, this fake one and this real one, those were the only two.
1: Get this Tony Bellows in here.
2: All right. Mr. Bellows? Mr. Bellows? He's not out there, Lieutenant.
3: That's a real pistol.
2: Look, maybe he's in his trailer, Lieutenant.
1: Well, find him and bring him in here.
2: Yes, sir.
3: Lieutenant.
1: What is it, Mr. Faraday?
3: I don't know what to make of it. I don't know what to say.
1: About what?
3: This pistol. The name, here, look. Read what's engraved.
1: Where?
3: Just under the lock. Read it. It says...
1: Aaron Burr.
4: That's what it says. Aaron Burr. Well, you might say, if this is the exact spot, Aaron Burr might have dropped it there or lost it there many years ago, and that's what... But no, this is no rusted, rotted relic. Indeed not. It is a well-oiled, well-kept, well-used weapon, and it has just been fired. But who fired it? Well, we still have two acts to go. Maybe we'll find out when I return with Act Two in just a few moments.
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0: Mr. Maximilian Paradine, an authentic genius of the films, is shooting a motion picture on the duel between Alexander Hamilton and Aaron Burr. And shooting seems to be the literal word for it, since George Rivers, who plays Alexander Hamilton, fell to the ground dead. He is dead because Tony Bellows, who plays Aaron Burr, evidently did not fire the prop pistol, which is a harmless replica, but a real lethal weapon. To complicate the situation, there is a name inscribed on this real pistol. And what is the name? Yes, you're staying with us. It's Aaron Burr.
1: You say, you've never seen this pistol before, Mr. Paradine.
2: Well, how, Lieutenant? How could
1: I'd like
2: I?
1: An answer, yes or no.
2: Yes or no is an answer for small minds.
1: To the best of your knowledge, Mr. Paradine, have you ever seen this pistol?
2: No, never. This is Aaron Burr's pistol.
1: How do we know?
2: It says so. His name is on it.
1: How did it get here?
2: You would have to ask Aaron Burr.
3: Lieutenant?
1: What is this, Favoda?
3: Tony Bellows, the guy who plays Burr, he's gone.
1: What do you mean he's gone?
3: Well, he's nowhere around.
2: Impossible. He has a contract. This is a shooting
1: day. Now, just hold it, Mr. Paradine. When was the last time you saw Mr. Bellows?
2: When?
1: Yes, when?
2: When? We were doing a scene. The camera establishes Mr. Burr.
1: That's Bellows.
2: You must not destroy my concentration. Now the camera pans to Mr. Hamilton, George Rivers, back to Mr. Burr, on Daly's command, present. He raises the pistol, camera to Mr. Hamilton. On him, the word fire. He falls, discharging the pistol.
1: And where did Mr. Bellows go?
2: Where?
1: Yes, where?
2: I don't know.
1: You don't know?
2: I wasn't concerned with him. I was watching Mr. Hamilton. George played the scene badly. Oh, that's a terrible thing to say about an actor. And if you quote me, I shall deny it. But the last scene he ever played, he played badly.
4: This is Bauman. Give me the chief.
2: Terrible way for an actor to die.
4: Yeah, Bauman at the movie thing here. We wanted Tony Bellows. Material witness, at least. Disappear. Uh-huh. Ask the New York cops if they can pick him up for us. He's got an awful lot of questions to answer. Now, Mr. Daly, you were the closest person to both parties during the dueling scene.
5: Yes.
4: What happened after the exchange of shots?
5: Well, George Rivers fell to the ground.
4: Now, we know and... that. Now, what about Aaron Burr? Well, I mean, Tony Bellows.
5: I don't know. I wasn't looking at him.
4: How does it happen that nobody was looking at it?
5: Well, you see, the scene belongs to Hamilton. I mean, George Rivers.
4: So nobody can tell me what happened to Tony Bellows. Did he say or do anything at all this morning that might have seemed unusual in any way?
5: Well, I don't know. Oh, now that you mention it, I didn't see him until he was in place for the scene.
4: Mr. Paradine, do your people have to report in or check in or shape up in any way?
2: Well, there's a makeup call, but...
4: But what?
2: The camera wasn't going to be on his face today, so all that Tony had to do was be in costume and in place at 7 a.m.
4: And this cloak was his costume?
2: Yes. I, of course, designed it myself. It is known that I attend to every single detail. I permit others to take certain credit. But this is not the cloak.
4: What do you mean it's not the cloak?
2: This is not the cloak that was made for Aaron Burr to wear in the scene.
4: Lamoda, where did
3: Lieutenant,
4: you...
3: Lieutenant, this is the cloak that was laying on the ground near where Burr... Yeah, I mean Tony Bellows was... The cloak and the pistol. I mean, where else would it come from?
2: Gentlemen, please pay attention. This cloak is made from a heavy wool material. I have never seen a material like this. Mine was a cotton because I wanted
4: to... But, Mr. Paradine...
2: And let me... Oh, no. Here it is. Inscribed below the collar. Look, read.
4: Aaron Burr.
2: Aaron Burr. Lieutenant, I am frightened.
4: Miss Paradine, are you positive this is not the cloak?
2: Lieutenant, may I show you something? Look, these stitches.
4: And what about the stitches?
2: Look at the stitches along every seam. Well? Not a single one of these stitches was sewn by machine. This is not the cloak that was worn by Aaron Burr this morning.
4: Svoboda?
3: Yeah, but it's the one I found. I mean, if it wasn't lying there, where would I get it?
4: Lieutenant Bauman. Yeah. Yeah. Where? Yeah, right now. Svoboda, you got a squad car out there?
3: Yeah, Lieutenant.
4: We're going across the river. The New York cops are holding Aaron Burr. I mean, Tony Bellows.
6: I was here all the time, Lieutenant.
4: Here?
6: Here, in my apartment.
4: Now, just a minute, Mr. Bellows. Are you telling me you were not on the set earlier this morning?
6: That is exactly what I'm telling you.
4: You better tell it from the beginning.
6: All right. I got to bed late last night. We'd been, I had a few. And the truth is, I did something for the first time in my whole career. I just overslept. I missed my assignment.
4: And?
6: Well, I was awakened by a persistent ringing of the doorbell. I kind of staggered out of bed. I mean, I was hungover, you know, and I opened it, and there was a cop, and he said, I'm wanted for questioning by New Jersey police in connection with the killing of George Rivers. I didn't even know he was dead. How would I know?
4: You deny that you were on the set this morning.
6: Oh, yes.
4: You deny you fired the shot.
6: How could I fire the shot if I wasn't there?
4: But you were seen there, Mr. Bellows.
6: Was I? Who saw me?
4: The cast, the director, the crew, and this officer here, Patrolman Svoboda.
6: Now, wait a minute. Officer, did you see me on the set this morning?
3: Yes, Mr. Bellows, I did.
6: Are you sure, officer?
3: Yes, sir.
6: Now, look at it this way, officer. You saw somebody in costume. You knew I was playing the part. Now, officer, realizing that my life could depend on your answer, just think. Did you actually see me, or did you naturally and automatically assume it was me?
4: Well, Svoboda?
3: Well, Lieutenant, now that it's, you know, it's put that way, I don't know.
4: What don't you know?
3: Well, I don't know if it really was him. I mean, sure, I thought it was him, but I couldn't put my hand on the Bible and swear.
4: But if it wasn't him, who was it?
3: I don't know.
4: Mr. Bellows, have you any objection to coming back with us?
6: No, Lieutenant. None at all. Will you excuse me while I change clothes? I'll just be a minute.
4: Go ahead.
3: Well, Lieutenant?
4: All I know is somebody killed Alexander Hamilton. Now, listen to me. I'm talking like that flaky director. I mean, somebody killed George Rivers.
3: Yeah, but who?
4: Svoboda, you were there. You're a cop, a trained observer. Now, tell me, what did you see?
3: Okay, I'm standing just inside the fence by the gate. I'm with Chuck and Smitty. They're not watching. I am. Okay, it's just about 7 a.m., so there's Hamilton. Yeah, I mean Rivers, and there's Tony Bellows, and they're ready to shoot.
4: When was the first time you saw Tony Bellows?
3: Yeah, well, that's just it. Now I can't be sure it was Tony Bellows.
4: Okay, when was the first time you saw someone that looked like him?
3: When? Well, just then.
4: You mean you didn't see him on the set before? You didn't see him come out of the dressing room trailer?
3: No, Lieutenant.
4: Okay. They play the thing. They shoot. Now what?
3: Well, I'm watching Hamilton. Yeah, I mean Rivers. I say to Smitty, I bet she makes him play it again.
4: But Bellows, Tony Bellows, what about him?
3: Yeah, I don't know. I'm not looking at him. Then there's all the noise and the commotion, and I run over there. George Rivers is dead.
4: And all through this, you don't see Bellows?
3: No, sir. We put in the call for the ambulance.
4: And there's no sign of Bellows?
3: Well, I don't see him, but I'm not looking for him.
4: So you bring in the pistol and the cloak?
3: The cloak. Now that you say it, something's bothering me. Before the shots, he's wearing a cloak. But after the shots, right after, I think, he's not wearing it. Now, why would he take it off?
4: Svoboda, how would you know? You said you weren't looking at him. You were looking at Hamilton.
3: Yeah, Lieutenant. But you don't have to look at somebody to be aware of him. You know what I mean? And I'm aware of the fact that he's not wearing a cloak. And I see him toss away the pistol, and I think there's another guy.
4: What other guy? Who?
3: I don't know.
4: Another actor?
3: I don't know. It don't look like any of the other actors.
4: Who did it look like?
3: It was something red.
4: What are you talking about?
3: Red? Why should I be thinking of the color red?
4: Svoboda, this other guy? Who?
3: If there really was another guy.
4: Svoboda, don't you go kooky on me now.
3: I'm trying to think, Lieutenant. I'm trying to remember.
7: So, you kept your promise, Tony.
6: What promise, Julia?
7: When I decided to leave you, you swore you'd kill George.
4: How about it, Mr. Bellows? Did you?
6: I didn't swear. I merely threatened.
7: And obviously he's kept his word.
6: Oh, Lieutenant, did you ever say things in anger that could come back to haunt you?
4: Did you threaten to kill him?
6: Yes, I suppose I did.
7: He killed George because it was the only way.
4: What only way?
7: The only way to get rid of him.
6: Why would I want to get rid of George Rivers?
7: Because it had become obvious to anyone with even the slightest knowledge of theater that George was the more accomplished, the more versatile, the better actor.
6: That is not true. To call the silly, mannered posturings of George Rivers acting is the height of stupidity.
7: And then, of course, there's me. I walked out on you and chose him.
6: Do you think I'd commit murder for a little
4: date? Okay, you folks have your fight some other time. Miss Tarrant, did you or did you not see Tony Bellows on the set this morning?
7: No.
4: And I have no further questions to ask you.
7: But I have something to tell you, Lieutenant. Tony Bellows killed George Rivers.
6: How could I kill him if I wasn't here?
7: You were here, even if I didn't see you.
6: Who says so?
4: I really don't know why we're having this kind of argument. There's a very simple way to find out. Hold it right there. No, it's no good, Mr. Paradine. You can't see his face.
2: Ah, but you can see the cloak and the pistol so clearly.
4: Yeah, but I want his face. Keep the projector going. Is there any more film?
2: Yes, Lieutenant, plenty of film, but nothing that will show you the face.
4: How could you shoot a duel and not show the face?
2: Telling me how to stage a dramatic scene?
4: Well, it would seem to me that simple. Common sense would dictate.
2: Everybody is a director.
4: Now, look, there are two people in the duel. Why show only one face?
2: Because you do not dilute the drama. If you were to show both, the concentration of the audience...
4: If you'd have shot both faces, I'd have been able to prove that Tony Bellows was or wasn't here.
2: I cannot be expected to destroy a dramatic scene for the benefit of the Weehawken, New Jersey Police Department.
4: Now, look. Somebody played that scene with George Rivers this morning. Now, if it wasn't Tony Bellows, who was it? Who played the part of Aaron Burr?
8: All right. Who? Let us be completely objective. Let us, as they say, review our options. First, despite what he says, it was Tony Bellows. Second, it was Aaron Burr. Yes, Aaron Burr, dead and gone these many years, but Aaron Burr all the same. Third, see if you can figure it. And I'll be back in a few moments with the third act to check you out.
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5: And Tony Bellows, two actors who hate each other in real life, are playing the parts of Alexander Hamilton and Aaron Burr, two people who also hated each other in real life. Comes the duel scene, and George, who plays Hamilton, is shot dead. Tony insists he wasn't there. But somebody played the part of Aaron Burr and played it for keeps. The question, who?
6: I wasn't here, and that's why no one can say they saw me.
7: All right. No one saw. No one remembers getting a good look at Aaron Burr this morning. Now, if it wasn't you, Mr. Bellows, then somebody wore that cloak and used that pistol.
8: Lieutenant, I can suggest a way out of the difficulty. The pistol. Whose fingerprints are on it?
7: Things don't work out as conveniently for the police as they do for the movies, Mr. Paradine. There are no fingerprints on it.
9: Lieutenant...
7: Yes, Swoboda?
9: Red hair. Why do I remember a guy with red hair? Bright red hair.
7: Mr. Paradine?
8: Hmm?
7: Anybody with red hair in the company?
8: Red hair?
7: Yeah.
8: No. My philosophy is to use a redhead only as a lead. You see, if anyone else had red hair, it would...
7: Yeah, I know. It would detract. What about this guy with red hair, Swoboda?
9: I don't know. I'm just trying to put it together in my own mind.
10: Well, thank you for the lift back to Manhattan, Lieutenant.
7: We brought you over, we bring you back.
10: Will I be wanted again for,
7: Just keep yourself available.
10: I see. Anything else you have to ask me?
7: No.
10: Well, thanks again for the lift.
7: Yeah. How have you been getting back and forth from here to Jersey?
10: Oh, there's nothing to it. By car, get onto the West Side Highway, into the Lincoln Tunnel, and there I am in Weehawken.
7: And, how long does it take you?
10: Oh, early in the morning, no traffic, 20 minutes. Oh. Oh, I think I see what you're driving at.
7: I'm not driving at anything. Where do you keep your car?
10: They have a garage in the basement of the apartment house.
7: Well, see you around, Miss Bellows.
10: Yeah. Once again, thanks for the lift.
7: Well, while we're here, we'll ask. You in charge of this garage?
11: Oh, I ain't in charge of nothing. I just work here.
7: Police?
11: Yeah, I know. I can always tell a cop.
7: Now, what time did you come on in the morning?
11: 8 o'clock.
7: Who's on before you get here?
11: Nobody. The night man quits after he washes the cars.
7: And what time is that?
11: Well, I guess it's all done by 3:30, 4 o'clock.
7: So if someone picks up his car between 4 and 8 in the morning, there's no one here.
11: That's the way it goes.
7: When you got here at 8 o'clock, was Tony Bellows' car in the garage?
11: Yes, sir, it was. And talking about Tony Bellows' car, I'm washing it now.
7: I see.
11: Anything else?
7: Yeah, I noticed on the blackboard there you got some names. Mr. Bellows is one of them. What does that mean?
11: Oh, those are the full-service customers. You see, each one is supposed to have their car washed every night in the week.
7: Okay, thanks.
11: You know what I always say? Support the local cops.
7: Hold it. You're washing Mr. Bellows' car now? Why?
11: You can see why. It's filthy. Full of that Jersey mud and dirt.
7: Was it that way when you came in at 8 this morning?
11: It's been that way all day. It's the first chance I had to get at it.
7: But if the night man washed it last night and it hasn't been used since, then how did it get so muddy? Could he have forgotten to wash it?
11: Who, Jerry? Well, we call him Jerry the Elephant. He never forgets.
7: And so, in the confusion after the shooting, you sneaked off the set.
10: I did not.
7: You got into your car.
10: No.
7: You drove back across the tunnel and into your garage, and you were upstairs before the day man showed up.
10: It isn't true.
7: But you forgot one thing. The car is washed every night. You got it dirty when you took it out.
10: I didn't take it out.
7: And how did it get full of mud?
10: I don't know. Yes, I do. The night man didn't wash it.
7: He swears he did.
10: Oh, he's lying. Plenty of times he forgets or he's too lazy. And I pay good money for that service.
7: You're not getting your money's worth. Why didn't you complain?
10: Well, I did.
7: To whom?
10: To his boss, naturally.
7: If we asked his boss, would he remember your complaining? If the night man makes a habit of forgetting to wash your car, wouldn't the day man notice? Should we ask him? What would he say?
10: Let me alone. Just let me alone. I didn't kill him. I did not kill him.
7: Yes, we better let you alone for a while. Have something to drink. Relax. Think about it.
12: Mr. Svoboda?
9: Huh? Oh, what is it, Mrs. Svoboda?
12: Well, how does it happen you're not in bed? I wake up and there I am all by myself.
9: Katie, I'm scared.
12: Oh, what's the matter?
9: I can't explain it.
12: Well, try. Should I make coffee?
9: No, love. Just sit here. I'm really scared.
12: Oh, honey, you scared? Stash, you don't even know what that word means.
9: I've been reading something in these books.
12: Let me see those. The Life and Death of Alexander Hamilton. Hey, I thought you got out some books so you could finally study for the sergeant's exam. What's this all about?
9: How did I know, Katie? How did I know?
12: How did you know what?
9: Exactly how it happened.
12: How what happened?
9: How Burr killed Hamilton. I've been reading these books all about that duel, the reports, the eyewitness accounts, and they all agree on what I saw.
12: Well, what do you think you saw?
9: I saw Burr, Aaron Burr, just before the duel, while he was waiting, slip off his cloak. And then I remember the look on his face after he fired his pistol.
12: No, Stash.
9: No, shh. He was scared. I guess he really didn't mean to kill Hamilton, and he just threw away the pistol. And he was about to rush over to where Hamilton fell, and this red-haired man stopped him.
12: Stopped him?
9: Just held him. And he then started walking Burr away.
12: And
9: that's all I saw. Nobody else saw a red-haired guy, but I did. And you know who he was?
12: Who?
9: All right, Burr has a second. You know, a guy to back him up, huh?
12: Uh-huh.
9: And this guy's name was Van Ness. And he had red hair.
12: So? Well, what does that mean?
9: Do you realize what I saw? I saw it exactly as it happened, as it took place, on Wednesday morning at 7 o'clock on July 11th, 1804. Well, I saw the real duel. And somehow the real Aaron Burr fired, and the bullet hit George Rivers, the actor.
12: Oh.
9: Katie, I saw it.
12: Well, I'm not saying you
9: didn't.
12: It's
9: the only way to explain it. The only way it could have happened.
12: Sash, if the duel took place in 1804, how
9: Look,
12: could...
9: Look, Katie, it's like if you can duplicate all the exact conditions, you can maybe...
12: Okay, Sash.
9: Look, they're going to hang it on this Tony Bellows.
12: But, darling, he did it.
9: No, Katie. Aaron Burr did it. That's what happened. That's the crazy thing that happened.
12: But what can you do about it?
9: I got to tell Bauman.
12: No, Stash, don't.
9: But Tony Bellows is innocent.
12: You tell that kind of story to Bauman. You know what they'll do?
9: It doesn't matter. If you know the truth, you got to tell it.
12: But you don't know it's the truth.
9: All right, look, here in this book. You see what the guy writes? And when Burr saw that he had killed the precious enemy, he threw his pistol away as if it were a thing unclean and started to rush toward his fallen friend and foe. And only the red-haired Van Ness, who fearing for Burr's safety, managed to spirit him away.
12: So?
9: That's what I saw. That's what I saw. How he threw away the pistol, how he wanted to run to Hamilton. That's what the man's writing about.
7: And you say you actually saw Aaron Burr?
9: It's the only thing that makes sense, Lieutenant.
7: And somehow, they were back in 1804.
9: Yes, Lieutenant.
7: And as the bullet flew from the real Aaron Burr's pistol, it somehow killed George Rivers.
9: Yes, Lieutenant.
7: Well, what do you suggest we do?
9: We have to do something to help Tony Bellows.
7: No, I mean, what do we do about you, Svoboda?
9: Me?
7: I can forget it.
9: Forget it?
7: You're a good cop.
9: Lieutenant, do you think maybe
7: look,
9: I'm...
7: Look, cops are human like everybody else. We're not supermen.
9: But I'm not nuts. I saw it. I saw Aaron Burr.
7: How are things at home, Svoboda?
9: Oh, look, Lieutenant.
7: It's tough to be a cop's wife, so sometimes a guy feels a lot of pressure.
9: Lieutenant, everything is just great at home.
7: And you take a lot of flack. People make remarks. A cop is everybody's favorite target. You know, they used to call us flat feet and bulls. Today, we're pigs and fuzz. It can get to a guy.
9: Lieutenant, all that rolls off my back. I know what I saw.
7: You want to go on sick leave?
9: Oh, is that how it is?
7: How else can it be?
9: Oh, okay. Say that Bellows did kill him. How can he expect to get away with it? I'll let you know when I'm ready to leave, guard.
13: Well, what do you want? Who are you?
9: Mr. Bellows. My name is Svoboda.
13: You look familiar.
9: Oh,
13: you're the cop who was on the set. Why are you here?
9: I heard the verdict. I'm sorry.
13: 20 years. 20, and I'm innocent. Believe me, I'm innocent. Why didn't anyone believe me?
9: I believe you.
13: You do? Oh, that's great.
9: I want to help you.
13: How?
9: Maybe I can catch the real killer.
13: Do you know who it is?
9: Yeah.
13: Who?
9: Nobody wants to believe it.
13: Well, listen, who is it?
9: It's Aaron Burr.
13: Aaron Burr?
9: Yes.
13: Oh. Well, thanks a lot for dropping by, officer. I really appreciate it.
9: It's true.
13: Oh, sure, sure.
9: I can't tell my superiors about it because they'd never buy it.
13: Well, no, of course not.
9: But I'm going to work on it independently.
13: Yeah. Yeah, you do that.
9: I just came by here to tell you that you still have a chance. Not much of a chance, but it's all there is.
13: Oh, that's great. What is it?
9: Well, the next time that July 11th falls on a Wednesday, I'll be there. At that field at 7 in the morning. And when Burr shows up for the duel, I'll try to arrest him for the murder of George Rivers.
5: That will be 7 years from now. At that time, hopefully, we will bring you the story. After all, what is time? As the philosopher says, 'tis but a wheel that turns round and round, and it always moves backward in order to go forward. What we have seen, we shall see again. I'll be back shortly.

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But colleges are in financial trouble, and they need all the help that you and I can give them. 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So please, give to the college of your choice now. From 17 to 25, young minds are so alive. A public service message of this station and the advertising.

0: Was Mr. Tony Bellows really home asleep during the duel? Did Officer Svoboda really see Aaron Burr and his second, Mr. Van Ness? We never take sides around here. We serve the feast and let each help himself to those dishes that please him best. Certainly there is nourishment enough to sustain both points of view. Our cast included Jack Grimes, George Petrie, Joan Shea, William Redfield, and Leon Janney. The entire production was under the direction of Hyman Brown. And now, a preview of our next tale.
1: I knew there was something mysterious going on in this house. Something was wrong. Maybe it wasn't as deadly as Mayer had claimed. But I felt certain it wasn't as innocent as her father had asserted. And I also knew that I wasn't going to rest until I found out. I got out of bed and dressed myself. And I walked quietly to the door. And I turned the handle. And that's when I discovered that it was locked. Locked from the outside. I walked to the window. And I discovered that I couldn't open it. Now I knew with crystal clarity I was a prisoner.
0: 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Until next time, pleasant dreams.
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I've been doing 30 days, nobody to call my bell. And I'm doing 30 more on account of Miss Martingale. Ah, baby, you're gonna be my woman. You gotta stop running around. Ah, you're gonna be my woman. You gotta stop running around. Miss Martingale's here, and I got

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0: Tomorrow and Tomorrow, based on the play by the distinguished American playwright Philip Barry. Here is the story of a woman torn by three shattering emotions, and of how, because she was a strong woman and a fine one, she refused to let them destroy her, but on the contrary, through them, achieved her own happiness and the happiness of those she loved. Now, DuPont, maker of better things for better living through chemistry, presents Madeline Carroll in Tomorrow and Tomorrow on the Cavalcade of America. Our scene, the home of Gail and Eve Redman in the pleasant university town of Redmonton, named incidentally for one of Gail's grandfathers. As our curtain rises, Gail is just returning from an auto trip east to the annual reunion of his college class, an event Gail never fails to attend. It is an evening late in June of 1932.
1: Eve! Eve, darling!
2: Gail, is that you? You're back. Oh, hello, hello.
1: Darling. Oh, Lord, it's good to be back.
2: It seems forever, Gail. But I hardly dared expect you tonight.
1: I drove straight through. Oh, am I tired?
2: Of course you are. How was the reunion?
1: Eve, it was a riot. You should have been there.
2: You really do enjoy those reunions, don't you, darling?
1: Sure, who doesn't? Oh, they rigged up a basketball game between the seniors and the alumni. Mm-hmm. We won. Mm-hmm. I played center. The old wind's still pretty good.
2: The old wind is superb.
1: Some of the old class are really showing their years, though. Mm-hmm. Oh, excuse me.
2: Oh, of course, dear, you're tired. Sit down.
1: What's been happening while I was away? Any news?
2: Well, let's see. Oh, yes, President Ady has announced a summer extension course at the college.
1: Why is that news?
2: Because I want to go.
1: You do?
2: Oh, Gail, I must do something. Somehow or other, I've got to find some way to...
1: To what, dear? What's the matter?
2: Oh, nothing. In any case, the science department's got hold of a man who's done some remarkable work in psychiatry. See, Dr. Nicholas Hay, I think his name is.
1: Mm-hmm.
2: He arrives tomorrow on the 9:00. I said he could stay here with us.
1: Eve, what on earth?
2: Oh, he'll probably have whiskers and be very cranky, but it'll be nice to have someone to do for.
1: Well, there's me, isn't it?
2: You look out for yourself. You always have.
1: Eve, you still love me, don't you, dear?
2: I love Gail, so it must be you I love.
1: Well, that's a queer way to put it. Darling, you seem changed. What's happened?
2: Nothing has happened.
1: Well...
2: For a long time, nothing has, and for a long time, nothing will. That's what I found out. That's the change in me. I've nothing left to fight for.
1: I don't get you at all when you talk this way.
2: The Jessops had their baby Tuesday.
1: Did they?
2: A girl. A very small one. I should have a strapping boy with a broad, high forehead and a mass of curly hair. That's the kind of baby I should have.
1: We'll have someday.
2: I hope it will be soon, Gail. We've been married almost 6 years now.
1: Oh, lots of people wait a dozen.
2: I'm getting scared. There are times I can't sleep for thinking of it. And I love children. If loving children made you have them, I'd have a house full. Besides, I'd so love the actual having of one. I'd know then that I was living, making, and not slowly dying a little more each day like this. Heaven shine on me. Rain on me. Bring something to me to hold in my arms. I love it tenderly. Only I shall look after it ever. Gail, listen to me. I'm speaking honestly. I must have a child, or in a while I shan't be good for anything at all. Help me to life, Gail. Hold fast to me with your two strong arms and bring me to it. Gail? Gail?
1: Hmm? Oh, Lord, I must have dropped off. What were you saying, darling?
2: It'll keep.
1: No. Tell me.
2: You're tired and it's late. Besides, I'm not altogether sure you'd understand.

0: Excuse me, but I can't seem to find a taxi about. I wonder if you could tell me how to get to the Redmond House?
1: Why, yes, I'm going there myself as soon as I find Professor... But surely you're not Nicholas Hay.
0: I am indeed. And you must be Miss Redmond. How nice of you to come and meet me. In fact, how nice of your mother to ask me to stop with her.
1: My mother?

0: Excuse me, but I can't seem to find a taxi about. I wonder if you could tell me how to get to the Redmond House?
1: Why, yes, I'm going there myself as soon as I find Professor... But surely you're not Nicholas Hay.
0: I am indeed. And you must be Miss Redmond. How nice of you to come and meet me. In fact, how nice of your mother to...

0: meet me. In fact, how nice of your mother to ask me to stop with her.
1: My mother? Oh, I thought you'd be much older, too.
0: Great Scott, then you're Mrs. Ritchie.
1: Yes. Really? Come along, bring your bag. The car's right here.
0: Oh, thank you.
1: It was nice of you thinking I was my daughter. Tell me what you expected.
0: Well, tell me what you did.
1: For some ridiculous reason, a beard.
0: Oh, I could never rise to that.
1: And what was I?
0: Quite large, a little flushed, and slightly out of breath. And I believe you sang when urged.
1: I think we're quits, don't you?
0: So soon. You know, you're quite lovely.
1: What?
0: I say you're lovely.
1: But how nice of you to think that. Thank you. Oh, did I mention I was going to take your course?
0: Miss Redmond will please see me after class.
1: You're not a bit old, really. How is it you know so much?
0: Oh, I don't know anything.
1: I have an idea that you know many obscure things well. And that is why you have such grace about the plain things.
0: Who on earth are you, anyway?
1: I? Why, who do you think I am?
0: I should like to know.
1: It shouldn't be difficult. You see, I am one of the plain things.

0: Oh, I'm so sorry. I'm disturbing you.
1: Oh, not a bit of it. My own fault for working on the porch. Anyway, I've finished. There.
0: Oh, it is hot, isn't it? Our weather certainly hasn't shown off to you these weeks you've been here with us.
1: Where's Gail?
0: I left him talking horses to a man. You know, there are only three things Gail really loves. Horses, corn soup, and me.
1: Eve, don't move.
0: Nicholas.
1: I want this picture of you. I want to take the print of it as deeply as I can.
0: What for?
1: For afterward. I sail for Europe Friday week. 2 years in Vienna. My picture of you must last a long time.
0: I think I shall miss you a great deal. Afterwards.
1: What can one do for you?
0: Do I seem to need something so much?
1: Yes.
0: That's quite true, Nicholas.
1: But what,
0: Eve? I don't know.
1: One thing's certain, you won't go looking for it, will you? You're quite content to stay on here forever.
0: I live here. My life is here.
1: If you can call it life. Seeing the neighbors, filling the house with children, I suppose.
0: Would that be such a dreadful fate?
1: Children. I see. I knew there was something. You're like an artist without an art.
0: You mustn't make fun of me, Nicholas.
1: Oh, but I'm not. Yes, it's quite plain now. A son. I see him with your eyes, your brow, and Gail's deep chest and straight back.
0: It would be good.
1: You'll be grave and solemn for a while, until things have grown familiar. Then he'll laugh out loud. He'll laugh a great deal. First sons do, you know.
0: I hope.
1: And you'll sing him to sleep at night. Frère Jacques, Frère Jacques.
0: Dormez-vous, dormez-vous.
1: It's true. I believe he might be the answer for you.
0: I should set great store by him.
1: Then have one. Have one quickly, or failing that, adopt one. I know it's right for you. Let's see now. We must have a name for him. Peter? David? No. Ah, I have it. Christian. Christian Redmond.
0: Christian.
1: Eve, what is it? Tell me.
0: All that you said, you were speaking almost as though it were your own baby.
2: Eve, I've done it. Oh, hello, Nicholas. I've done it, Eve.
0: Done what, Gail?
2: Persuaded Marcus to sell me that roan stallion. And for guess how much? Only $1,200. Is that a break or is that a break?
0: It certainly is.
1: Congratulations, Gail.
2: Thanks. If you only knew how I've looked forward to this day. Eve can tell you how much it means to me.
0: Yes, of course I can. And if this makes you happy, Gail, I'm glad for you.

0: mean to me...
1: Eve, this is my last night here. So talk to me honestly in the little time we have left.
0: What shall I say?
1: Say what you look. Eve, I try to be an honorable man.
0: I think you are a great and honorable man.
1: Oh, my dear. From the first, from the moment I saw you, I didn't know what had hit me.
0: Hush, don't think, Ethan.
1: But I'm to be gone 2 years, at least 2 years.
0: Nicholas.
1: Eve, come with me.
0: No, that I can't do.
1: You love him, too?
0: Yes. Yes, I love Gale.
1: But this has nothing to do with him.
0: My love for you has not. My going with you would.
1: Then this is hail and farewell for us. But, Eve, if ever you send for me, whenever, whatever your reason, I shall come. Remember that.
0: I shall remember.
1: And when you do, you must be ready to go with me. Remember that as well.
0: Yes, Nicholas. When I send for you, if ever I do, I shall be ready to go with you.

0: Gaily, sorry to miss your farewell supper, Nicholas.
1: I'm sorry too, Eve.
0: But he's going to take the midnight train down. He'll see you to say goodbye at breakfast, surely.
1: To my host. And to my hostess, who has cared for me with all this care.
0: To our most welcome guest.
1: Eve.
0: Nicholas?
1: Why did you run away my last 3 days here?
0: I hadn't seen my aunt in such a long time. It seems
1: Tell
0: to me
1: me
0: that...
1: the truth.
0: I'm trying to. It seems...

0: You are listening to Tomorrow and Tomorrow, starring Madeline Carroll on the Cavalcade of America, sponsored by DuPont, maker of better things for better living through chemistry. As our play continues, 8 years have passed. Gail and Eve Redman are with their son Christian, now 7 years old. And on an afternoon of early autumn...
1: And come down as soon as you're ready, Christian. The horses are waiting.
2: Yes, Daddy.
3: Gail, please, please don't do it. Don't make Christian ride again, at least not today.
1: Now, Eve.
3: How can you, Gail? That fall yesterday might have...
1: Don't be ridiculous, darling. It takes 3 good falls to make a horseman. I'd had mine before I was his age. To anyone who loves horses, the important thing
3: is... I don't think he does love them. In fact, Gail, I'm sorry to tell you, but Christian has a deathly fear of horses.
1: What? Are Redman afraid of horses?
3: Gail, I don't want him to ride again, at least until he wants to. Please.
1: No, you're on the wrong track with the boy, Eve. You always have been. I haven't wanted to say so, but...
3: But what?
1: Well, it's almost as though you were trying to make the kid different from ordinary boys. Boys like I was, for instance. Take the matter of teaching him yourself.
3: Is that so bad? I worked pretty hard for my degree.
1: But he can't even read or write yet.
3: That's true, but they'll come so easily when they come. So far, he's been occupied with real things.
1: What, for instance?
3: He has a sense of the strangeness of the world and of himself in it.
1: I'm talking about practical things.
3: All right. He knows where the trout lie, how to make a telephone. He can grow things out of rock, it seems to me. I've seen him let a swarm of bees settle on his bare arm and bring them to a new hive.
1: Very valuable in afterlife.
3: He knows that Jesus lived and was a hero. He can lead you to a spring in any patch of woods. He can smell water. He knows how to, the difference between, and he can tell you why. Oh, there's so much that he knows, and it's all part of him. And
1: he's yellow.
3: What?
1: I said he was yellow. That's why he failed that jump yesterday and fell. That's why he's going to make it today. My son, Yellow. Now you've got it.
3: Yes. Now I've got it.
2: I'm ready, Daddy.
1: All right, Christian. Down the field and straight for the hedge.
4: Yes, Father.
3: Gail, how can you? The boy was trembling, actually white and trembling.
1: Nonsense. Look at him come. That's riding, Eve. Give him his head, Christian. Don't flinch. Up and over, boy. Look at that, over by 2 feet. He's... God in heaven, the horse! Jump clear, Christian, jump!

0: But, Doctor, what's to be done? You said a week ago that if Christian's fever broke...
1: He'd be all right. And so I thought. This coma, there's no accounting for. Frankly, I'm baffled. And so are the best men I've been able to call in for consultation.
2: But surely there's something to be done.
1: Perhaps, but we don't know what. He's getting weaker each day, and I'm afraid if we can't get through to him soon... Well, it's just a matter of time before...
0: Oh, the phone. Just a minute. Yes? Yes, Mrs. Adie? Who? No, I didn't know. Thank you. Gail, Nicholas Hay. He's back in this country. Mrs. Adie just heard him on the radio from Chicago.
2: Nicholas Hay? Oh, yes, that professor who stayed with us.
0: Yes, if he were here now...
3: If ever you send for me, whenever, whatever your reason, I shall come. Remember that.
2: Eve, what is it?
0: If Nicholas were here...
3: But when you do, you must be ready to go with me.
2: Eve, what's wrong? You look so strange.
0: Nothing, darling, nothing. Operator, I want to call Chicago, person to person, to a Dr. Nicholas Hay. And it's urgent, operator. It's terribly, terribly urgent. You can reach me. Oh, Nicholas, Nicholas, to have you here, strong, sure.
4: Eve, my darling, I'd have come across the earth.
0: Hold me just for a moment, then tell me the truth. Will Christian get well?
4: I don't know. The other doctors are right when they say there's no apparent physical reason for the continuance of this coma. So there's only one answer. A deeper reason, within the boy himself. I've no doubt we'll find the trouble so simple it will break your heart.
0: Oh, Nicholas, the most horrible thing has just come over me. If this is true, it's I who have done it, no one else.
4: Eve, what are you saying?
0: It's true. Loving you, I've always been trying to keep him from Gail. He's been pulled this way, that way, never knowing why, until at last he... Oh, poor child, poor baby.
4: Eve, I don't know.
0: I see it all now. Loving both Gail and me, he tried to be what each of us wanted. Now he feels that he is neither, that he's failed us both, and it's too much. Too much for his little 7 years.
4: Yes, Eve, this may be it. And if it is...
0: Nicholas, what?
4: You and you alone can solve it. Go into Christian, Eve. Now. Whisper softly the things he must hear. Tell him you and Gail love him, are proud of him. Give him that confidence and will to live he must have to break through to us.
0: Do you really believe I can?
4: It's the only way.
0: I'll try, Nicholas. I'll try. Christian. Can you hear me, darling? It's Mummy. I know a little curly-headed boy. The dearest little boy. Who knows where the trout lie. He can find the prettiest flowers in the field. The sweetest fruit and berries. This little boy has been away. And his mother and daddy just don't know what to do without him. Do you know where he is, Christian? His mother and daddy love him, darling. They need him to show them, oh, so many things. His daddy says that if he'll come back, he won't have to ride horses ever again unless he wants. Mommy and Daddy are sad, and will surely be very much sadder if their little boy doesn't come back soon. Christian, darling, where is our little boy?
5: I'm here, Mommy.
0: You're coming back to us, aren't you, darling? You see, Mommy and Daddy just couldn't get along without their boy, could they?
5: Mommy,

0: Good Lord, Hay, how can I ever begin to thank you?
1: Don't try. I understand.
0: Not having a child of your own, you couldn't quite. But having had this most dreadful experience, I realize more than ever that my life exists only in Eve and Christian. If anything ever happened to one of them, or...
1: I know.
2: I
1: know.
2: Daddy, come in here, huh?
3: Your son is paging you, Gail.
0: That's why I'm here. I'm coming, Christian. Oh, and Doctor, it goes without saying that you're eternally welcome in this house.
1: Thanks, Redmond. I'll remember that. Well, Eve, my sweet, the decision can't wait longer.
3: I know, I know. You said that if I ever send for you, I should be ready to go with you.
1: My darling, any part I may have had in Kristen's recovery must have nothing to do with what you decide. Well, my dear?
3: I can't decide it alone, Nicholas. I've walked my feet off trying, telling myself, oh, please, you must help me.
1: What have you been telling yourself?
3: First and always, that I love you as no one was ever loved before. That in some way I had learned to get on without you. And that if I'm to go with you, it must be truly with you now, this afternoon.
1: The car leaves for the station in 10 minutes.
3: So short. Terribly short for a lifetime. If I go, it will break Gale's heart. To say to him, look, you, your wife for 8 years, she has really been in love with another man. It would destroy him.
1: And me?
3: Heaven's own judgment would not destroy you, Nicholas.
1: Well, Eve?
3: You are the wise one, you say.
1: For years we have loved each other. That is the truth.
3: No, that is the fact. It may be that the truth is simply that I'm Gale's wife and my place is here.
1: Then...
3: It's somehow, just as it is, it's so complete.
1: You've decided.
3: Yes.
1: You were never really not decided.
3: I think that's true. I want to think so.
1: Eve.
3: God bless you, my darling.
1: And you, my dear.
3: Don't you see? Don't you see that even if there weren't Christian, if I didn't love us, you and me, I simply couldn't. Gale needs me so.
1: And you need no one? No, not anymore. You have yourself now.
3: That, too, you've given me. And I'll always love you for it. Goodbye, Nicholas. My darling.

0: Thank you, Madeline Carroll. Ladies and gentlemen, in a few moments, Miss Carroll is to return to our microphone. But first, here is Gain Whitman with some interesting information.
1: Our story of chemistry, working for the victory we mean to have, is once again a story of saving the most precious thing in the world today, time. And this time saving is concerned with a material vital to all people, all nations, wool. Textile mills in weaving woolen cloth have to add a spinning oil to the wool to make it travel more smoothly through the loom. The oil must, of course, be removed before the cloth is bleached or dyed. And until recently, it was washed out with soap and water. The cloth got wet, the spinning oil was lost. Quite a lot of heat was needed to dry the soaked cloth. And more important, time. Precious minutes and hours were required that we can ill afford to lose when every minute and hour saved counts. Partially because of the work of DuPont chemists and chemical engineers, the old method of degreasing woolens is on its way out. Several woolen mills are already using a dry cleaning process in place of the old wet wash. Today, thousands of yards of material are sewn together to make an endless belt. Thick or thin, it makes no difference. The endless belt runs through tanks of a DuPont product, a chemical compound that dries up oil the way water dissolves sugar. The woolens come out of this solution clean and dry, ready for bleaching or dyeing. Come out at the rate of a mile an hour, enough for 10 uniforms every minute. Time is saved because the goods aren't water-soaked, helping to make more possible sooner. Expense is saved because less heat is required to dry the material. Space is saved, for the whole process can take place in 1/5 or even 1/10 as much space as was needed before. Material is saved because the goods don't shrink. The valuable spinning oil is recovered from the solution. On a cavalcade program not long ago, we told you what these chemicals mean in speeding up the cleaning of metals. Wherever metal must be absolutely clean before it is finished, the new solvents are doing the job as it has never been done before. Machine tools, mining equipment, airplane motors, rifles, and machine guns are only a few of the things that are coming off assembly lines faster because of the characteristic way in which certain chemicals drink up oil. Now, this same principle of cleaning has been applied to the weaving of woolen goods with the same time-saving results. For the duration of the war, they promise great savings in needed materials, plus greater efficiency and speed of production. And when the day comes when the war is at an end, they promise us an entirely new method of handling woolens. On that day, these solvents will assume their full stature as one of DuPont's better things for better living through chemistry.
0: And now it is my pleasure to introduce to you again our star of the evening, Miss Madeline Carroll.
2: Thanks, Mr. Houston. And thank you, ladies and gentlemen. It's always nice to be invited back to the DuPont Cavalcade of America.
0: That character of Eve Redman and her great love of children reminds me that you have a sort of special interest in children, don't you, Miss Carroll?
2: Oh, yes. You're no doubt referring to the evacuated French children I took into my home near Paris at the beginning of the war.
0: How many children did you take under your wing, Miss Carroll?
2: Oh, I should say about 200.
0: 200? You're very brave.
2: Oh, I don't know, but there were times when I felt like the old lady who lived times when I felt like the old lady who lived times when I felt like the old lady who lived times when I felt like the old lady who lived in a shoe. But seriously, I'm hoping and praying for the day when I shall see them all well and happy and free again. Good night.
0: Good night, Madeline Carroll, and thank you. Ladies and gentlemen, next week, Cavalcade will present another of America's fine actors, James Cagney, in a special new radio preview of an exciting new Warner Brothers motion picture soon to be released, an epic of aviation, Captains of the Clouds. On tonight's program, Madeline Carroll appeared through the courtesy of Paramount Pictures, for whom she is currently starring in the Technicolor production, Bahama Passage. The original musical score was composed and directed by Robert Armbruster. Don't forget next week's date with Jimmy Cagney in another of his fine roles as Captain of the Clouds on the Cavalcade of America. Your announcer is John Heaston, sending best wishes from DuPont. The greatest birthday present we can send to the White House in our President's Diamond Jubilee birthday celebration is our dimes and dollars, for he began the fight against the enemy of America's children, infantile paralysis. So give to your local campaign. Join our President's Diamond Jubilee birthday celebration. Fight infantile paralysis.
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night. But remember this, that a kiss goodnight leads to another kiss. Kiss goodnight with

Speaking of Jerome Kern, his showboat still chugs merrily around the bend at 54th Street and 6th Avenue after nearly 20 years. We hear two of the familiar ever-welcome showboat songs as Jane Froman sings My Bill and Can't Help Loving That Man. Andre Castellanos conducting.

easy to see that she knew how to use her personality. So what, a girl can get somewhere in spite of stringy hair, or even if she's a bit bold at the knees, makes no difference if she can show a faultless personality. And if you never even learn to spell, you can take dictation well. You never have to sit on the boss's settee. Never, never, never, unless you've got a perfect personality. And here's the thing that puzzles me. Why are certain girls offered certain things? Some get sable coats and some even get wedding rings. But they're from men that wear their spats right. Oh, you guessed it. You're right. But tell me this. Don't say I'm smart and have the kindest heart, or what a wonderful sister I'd be. 'Cause, brother, I'm not looking for any relatives. I just want a small personal opinion. Just tell me how you like my personality. And don't give me a long explanation, 'cause I don't like that look in your eyes. Make it short, real, real short, very short.

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I should like now to introduce something very unique in music. This, to me, is the latest thing in hot jazz. I can't give you my name, I'm sorry to say, but I'm a modern critic of jazz music. Take it away, Phyllis.

in Chicago, Melrose Park, Evanston, Waukegan, Cicero, Randolph Street, Wrigley Field, Dearborn, Riverview Park, Chicago Heights, Boogie in Chicago.

0: when I was a kid, about 3:30, my daddy said, son, come here to me. Says, things may come and things may go, but this is one thing you ought to know.
1: Think what to do.
0: It's the way hot you do it.
1: Think what to do.
0: It's the way hot you do it.
1: Think what to do.
0: It's the way how you do it.
1: That's what can't reason.
0: Mama, mama.
1: Think what to do.
0: It's the time that you do.
1: Think what to do.
0: It's the time that you do.
1: Think what to do.
0: It's the time that you do it.
1: That's what

afternoon. Here of late she's playing with a band. Let me tell you of this baby at the Baby Grand. When you hear a hot rumble, who's the power behind the moon? It's the lady who swings the band. When you hear the saxes ride, who's the reason why they glide? It's the lady who swings the band. When the rhythm section gives you action, the lady at the keys is the main attraction.

Hiya, fellas. This is Joe Stafford with another V-Disc. This is a little sad story about a gal who got lost in her own bakery shop. Lou McGarity on the trombone.

some hugging and some squeezing and some mugging and some teasing and some stuff like that there. I want some petting and some spooning and some happy honeymooning and some stuff like that there. I used to think that love was just a lot of rubbish, a mess of cabbage, a mess of cabbage. But now my attitude is wholly lovey-dovish, and baby, you done it. I want some kissing and some hoping and some missing and some moping and some stuff like that there. I want some leaping and some chasing and some weeping and some pacing and some stuff like that there. And when I get a certain feeling, I confess it, there's really only one expression to express it. I want some hugging and some squeezing and some mugging and some teasing and some stuff like that there.

mug, tease. Stuff like that there. I want to be fair.

some kissing and some hoping and some missing and some hoping and some stuff like that there. I want some leaping and some chasing and some weeping and some pacing and some stuff like that there. And when I get a certain feeling, I confess it. There's really only one expression to express it.

0: Now, as gunshots echo across the windswept, snow-covered reaches of the wild Northwest, Quaker Puffed Wheat and Quaker Puffed Rice, the breakfast cereal shot from guns, present the challenge of the Yukon. It's Yukon King, swiftest and strongest lead dog of the Northwest, blazing the trail for Sergeant Preston of the Northwest Mounted Police in his relentless pursuit of lawbreakers.
1: On King! On, you huskies!
0: Gold! Gold discovered in the Yukon. A stampede to the Klondike in the wild race for riches. Back to the days of the gold rush. With Quaker Puffed Wheat and Quaker Puffed Rice bringing you the adventures of Sergeant Preston and his wonder dog Yukon King as they meet the challenge of the Yukon.

Here's the breakfast that brings cheers from coast to coast. The breakfast that wins praise from many a He-Man Hollywood movie star, too. It's swell-tasting Quaker Puffed Rice or Quaker Puffed Wheat with milk and fruit. These king-size, ready-to-serve premium grains of rice or wheat are shot from guns. Yes, actually exploded up to 8 times normal size to make them crisp and tender as nuts in November. Tomorrow, sure, try this thrifty deluxe breakfast treat. You'll cheer, too, for Quaker Puffed Rice or Quaker Puffed Wheat.

0: Lightning split the heavens and thunder echoed from the hills. Rain came down in torrents and one of the heaviest spring storms that part of the Yukon had ever known. Despite the storm and despite the fact that it was well past midnight, two men worked by lantern light just inside the entrance to a tunnel halfway up a hillside.
1: Hurry up, Oregon. Hurry up and get that digging done so as I can set this blasting pile.
2: Here, you take the pick, Trigger. If you don't like the way I'm digging, you dig it yourself.
1: You can get sore about it.
2: Yeah. It's enough to make anybody sore, working on a night like this.
1: It's dry here in the tunnel.
2: We got to get back to town. We'll be half drowned by the time we get there. Well, maybe that hole's deep enough.
1: Now, let me see. Yeah, that'll do. Give me a hand with this keg. We'll load it right in there, and the blast will be set.
2: But what's the plan? What's Calhoun after? This old mine was worked out when Calhoun bought the property.
1: Yeah, Calhoun sure got stuck with it.
2: Does he aim to start operations again?
1: Not exactly, but he does aim to cash in. You see, he just found out that Doc Forsythe is $10,000 cash money.
2: Oh.
1: That's what he's after. Now let's get that keg in place.
2: Yeah.
0: The storm raged on through the night. It was around 3 o'clock in the morning when Sergeant Preston and his great dog, King, found the hillside cabin. Both had traveled far that day. They were nearly exhausted, and the cabin, though crude, was much to be preferred over an additional hour of wading through ankle-deep mud to reach the town. In the cabin, Sergeant Preston found dry underclothing in his waterproof pack and put it on. He hung his sodden uniform before the fire to dry, then lay on a straw pallet and went to sleep. The fire burned down to glowing embers and the storm subsided. King wakened at daybreak, but when he saw his master still asleep, he went back. There was no cause for alarm, no reason to sense the grim peril that impended. High on the side of Rock Mountain, three men reined up near the mouth of the old tunnel. Two of the three had been there the night before.
3: All right, boys, get going.
1: Come on, Oregon. Let's shoot off the fireworks.
3: Right.
0: Race Calhoun, handsomely dressed and coolly confident, sat in his saddle and watched. In a moment, an explosion rocked the ground and jarred Sergeant Preston and his dog from sleep. Rocks of every size pounded the side of the cabin as the Mountie hurried to the window. Looking out, he saw the rain of stone that threatened to engulf the cabin.
4: We'd better get out of here, King.
0: A rock as large as a man's head bounced through the window, striking Preston a glancing blow on the temple. As the Mountie fell unconscious to the floor, a boulder larger than the others struck the cabin squarely, and the weakened side collapsed, bringing down the rafters and the roof. Race Calhoun, handsomely dressed and coolly confident, sat in his saddle and watched. In a moment, an explosion rocked the ground and jarred Sergeant Preston and his dog from sleep. Rocks of every size pounded the side of the cabin as the Mountie hurried to the window. Looking out, he saw the rain of stone that threatened to engulf the cabin.
4: We'd better get out of here, King.
0: A rock as large as a man's head bounced through the window, striking Preston a glancing blow on the temple. As the Mountie fell unconscious to the floor, a boulder larger than the others struck the cabin squarely, and the weakened side collapsed, bringing down the rafters and the roof.

0: Race Calhoun, high up on the hill, was unconcerned about the cabin's destruction.
1: Good work, boys. Now shoot the gold dust into that newly exposed ground. I'll go back to town and get Doc Forsythe.
2: Right.
1: Get up there. Come on.
0: Calhoun found Doc Forsythe sitting on the small porch of his home.
1: Doc, for a good many years you've wanted to build a little hospital here in Bald Rock.
3: Well, you know how it is, Calhoun. Folks around here need a hospital. Just a little one where I could take care of three or four people that are down with serious ailments. But money's scarce. That is money for a hospital.
1: Well, Doc, this morning bright and early, a couple of my men were investigating my gold claim on Rock Mountain.
3: Mm. You sure got stuck with that piece of real estate, didn't you, Calhoun?
1: I thought I was, but it's proved different.
3: No. You don't mean to say you've struck it rich?
1: I'll leave that for you to decide. Now, let's saddle your horse. I'll show you gold to be had for the taking.
0: The kindly old doctor accompanied Race Calhoun to Rock Mountain, where he was shown fresh earth in which tiny specks of gold gleamed.
1: There she is, Doc. Now we'll just shuffle up some of that stuff and take it in for an assay. And you can judge for yourself whether or not this claim's going to be a good buy for you.
3: Yeah, we'll see, Calhoun.
0: A couple of hundred yards downhill in the ruins of the shack, the great dog King nuzzled the face and shoulders of Sergeant Preston, who lay flat on the earthen floor, pinned down by heavy timbers. There was but little space beneath the roof that had fallen to a crazy angle.
4: I guess I'm pinned down. Heavy timber across my back. I can't move it. Need help, King? Get help? Understand me, fella? Help? More, King. Bark some more. Sure, I saw him in higher on the hill just before that rock got me. That's it, King. Keep barking.
0: The barks were heard by Calhoun and Doc Forsythe near the tunnel. Accompanied by Trigger and Oregon, they hurried down to the wrecked building.
5: Yeah, right here. Man pinned under the wreckage.
4: How'd you get here? Caught in a storm last night. Took shelter here.
5: Let me see what's holding you down.
4: There's a rafter part of the roof across my back.
5: I see. I think we can lift her up enough to get you out.
6: Well, be careful, right, Doc. Take much more to bring down the rest of this roof.
5: You two, see if you can raise this beam an inch or so. Use this hunk of wood as a lever.
6: Here, I'll get out of your way and make room so you can work. Yeah.
5: Go ahead, Calhoun. Now you two, after.
6: Come on, Trigger.
5: All right. Watch it, watch it. The rest of the roof has slipped.
7: Easy, easy now.
5: There. Now I have you.
6: Come on, Trigger. She's gonna collapse.
4: Come on. Never find me.
5: Wait, I'll get you out. Come on. There we are. Come on. Let go of the roof. You know what I mean. Come on. Thanks. Narrow escape. We just got out of there in time.
8: Hey, Doc. What's the matter with the stranger? Has he lost consciousness?
5: Yes, he seems to have had a blow on the head. I suppose his outer clothing is inside the ruins there. Be pretty hard to get it out.
8: Well, what'll we do with him?
5: Get him to my place.
1: Doc, we were just going to take some samples from that mine to be assayed.
5: Ask the boys to shovel up a sack full of the ore while I get this man ready to be moved.
1: All right, Doc. You boys go fill that sack with ore. Step lively, huh?
9: Yeah, get her
5: okay,
9: right away,
5: boss.
0: The drama of life or death was written in Dr. Forsythe's home during the next few days. King remained at the bedside, looking up hopefully each time his master stirred. And then one morning, the Mountie opened his eyes and spoke for the first time in more than a week. The first time since the doctor had brought him to the house.
10: King. King, old fella. Where are we, boy?
11: I thought I heard you speaking. I'm the doctor's wife, Dr. Forsythe. He brought you here a week ago.
10: A week ago? I remember. Sleeping in a cabin on the side of Rock Mountain, awakened by a blast, looked out the window. That's all I can remember.
11: There was a landslide that knocked the cabin down on top of you. They got you out before it collapsed completely. What's your name?
10: Preston. My dog's name's King.
11: If it hadn't been for you, the doctor wouldn't have been taken in by Race Calhoun.
10: Your husband taken in by Race Calhoun?
11: Yes. $10,000 the doctor inherited from his brother. The poor man, he had hoped to double or triple the money so he could realize his life's ambition, build a little hospital here in Bald Rock. If it hadn't been for that, he wouldn't have listened to Calhoun in the first place and lost his money.
10: Well, what did Calhoun do?
11: Sold the doctor a salted gold mine.
10: Oh.
11: He took the doctor there and showed him a sample of ore that had gold in it. Said a new deposit had been uncovered by the blast. The assay showed it to be good ore.
10: So your husband bought the property?
11: Yes, for $10,000.
10: Where is Race Calhoun?
11: Left town, Mr. Preston. He's over in Whitehorse with the schemers that helped him put over his deal.
10: Whitehorse, eh? Oh, You called me Mr. Preston.
11: Yes, you told me a few minutes ago that was your name.

0: Why, yes, but... where are my clothes?
1: Well, I guess they're still buried in the ruins of the shack.
0: Oh.
1: The doctor put one of his nightshirts on you and said you could borrow some of his clothes when you're able to get up. If you can get your own out from beneath the smashed-up cabin, I'll clean them up for you.
0: You and the doctor are very kind. Weak as my thought.
1: The doctor said you can't get up for several days.
0: Well, I've got to be out of bed by tomorrow. I have a lot to do. The sooner I get started, the better.
2: Sergeant Preston's strength returned rapidly. But he was still weak the next day when he sat on the veranda of Dr. Forsythe's home and became acquainted with the many friends of the kindly physician who stopped to pass the time of day. Wearing the borrowed clothing of the doctor's, there was nothing to show his connection with the mounted police. It was the morning of the third day when, at Preston's request, Mark Ashton and Joe Mitchell, two of the doctor's friends, joined Preston for a meeting.
0: Right on time, gentlemen. Glad to see you.
3: Well, you're looking almost fit again, Mr. Preston.
4: Sure do. Hi there, King.
0: You men don't mind. We'll sit here on the porch.
5: It's me.
4: One season's plenty short. It's good sense to make the most of it.
0: I want to finish our meeting before the doctor returns from his calls. Men, he needs help. He needs lots of help.
4: I'll do anything in the world for Doc. He can have anything I've got, which ain't much.
3: Same goes for me.
0: You heard how Calhoun swindled him.
4: That ornery polecat. If he hadn't got out of town, we'd have ridden him out on a rail.
3: If I wasn't so dead broke, I might help by paying Doc something for all the times he's taken care of my family.
4: Me too.
0: You could probably find 30 or 40 men in town who are just as deeply indebted to the doctor as you are.
3: We sure could.
4: Trouble is, they're all broke. It's been a hard year.
0: Those men can repay the doctor without cash.
3: Oh, what's that?
0: Well, I've been here in this house. I've been thinking of various ways to get back Dr. Forsythe's money. I think I have a plan that will need a lot of men to help.
3: Well, you just tell us what's to be done, Mr. Preston. We'll get the men to do it.
0: Get the men together and tell them we're going to work in Dr. Forsythe's tunnel.
2: We'll continue our story in just a moment. Goodness gracious, what goes on here? Look at the strange-looking fellow that's just dropped into the studio. I must say, I've never seen anyone quite like him. He must be 9 feet tall.
6: I am 9 feet 2 inches tall.
2: Well, just who are you?
6: I am the man from Mars.
2: Goodness, just what are you doing here?
6: Oh, just thought I'd look around. Say, what's that you've got?
2: Oh, these are packages of the swellest breakfast cereals you ever tasted. Quaker puffed wheat and Quaker puffed rice, to be specific.
6: Never heard of them. On Mars.
2: Oh, gee, that's too bad. You see, folks are wild about Quaker puffed wheat and Quaker puffed rice down here.
6: Oh.
2: They're so crisp and tender. Make breakfast a real treat. Here, want to try some?
6: Not bad. In fact, they're terrific.
2: You bet. Quaker puffed wheat and Quaker puffed rice are shot from guns to make them bigger and better tasting. What's more, they furnish restored natural grade amounts of vitamin B1, niacin, and iron. They're good for you.
6: That's for me. Well, must be going now.
2: Where to?
6: Back to Mars. Thanks for the breakfast tip. And hey, how's about my taking along those two packages? So long.
2: Well, sir, fellas and girls, you can be thankful that you don't live on Mars. You don't have to miss out on these swell breakfasts of Quaker puffed wheat or Quaker puffed rice. No, siree, not for a single day. So see to it that you've a supply of both delicious kinds on hand at all times. Tell Mom that wheat or rice shot from guns is never sold in bags or bulk. Look for the famous big red and blue package with the smiling Quaker man on the front. That way, you're sure to get the original, the one and only, Quaker puffed wheat and Quaker puffed rice. And now to continue our story. As Sergeant Preston explained his plan, Joe and Mark at first looked incredulous, then amused. They became enthusiastic and hurried to assemble the friends of Dr. Forsythe. Before the sun went down, nearly a score of willing workers had gathered on the stormy side of Rock Mountain. Some men worked with picks, others with shovels. Still others handled teams hitched to strong wagons.
7: You got enough on that wagon? Haul her on out! Bring up the next wagon!
5: The next day found the men working from sunrise to sunset, and each day after that the same. By the end of several days, the tunnel in the mountainside had been greatly expanded, and the men were still at work. Then one night, in the small room which had been turned over to him during his period of convalescence, Sergeant Preston wrote a lengthy note. He read it carefully, then folded it and turned to King, lying on the floor beside the writing table.
0: Now, King, going to fasten this to your collar. It's up to you to deliver this message, boy. What if you can do it? It's a longer trip than you've ever made alone. You'll have to go all the way to Whitehorse. Now, listen, King. Andy Tavish. You know Tavish. You know him well. Tavish is the man in Whitehorse. Tavish is our friend. Remember now, Tavish. All right, fella. Going to let you out this window. On your way, boy. Go to Tavish.
5: King understood. He knew what was expected. He leaped through the window and ran in a straight line toward the trail that headed to Whitehorse. Preston watched until the dog was swallowed by the darkness.
0: Now we'll see what happens.
5: It was a long, hard trip to Whitehorse, over ground that melting snows had turned to sticky mud. It was afternoon when he stood exhausted in front of a small store in Whitehorse.
7: Shit, Loch Lomond. It's King. What's this on your collar, King? Well, may the heather never bloom again. It's a message.
5: Tavish grinned and chuckled as he read through Sergeant Preston's note. Then he read it a second time to make sure he thoroughly understood the Bounty's strange request. When he had finished, he turned to King.
7: Well, King, it looks like I'm to pay a visit on that newcomer, Mr. Calhoun. But first I'm going to give you a good rub down and a square meal. Then you'll rest a wee bit before starting back to your master. I'll send him a note saying that Tavish will do as requested.
5: After King had been refreshed and started on the return trip, Tavish headed for the office Race Calhoun had established in Whitehorse. Oregon and Trigger were in the office with Calhoun. Oregon had been looking out the window.
8: Someone's coming to see you, Calhoun.
9: See me?
8: It's Tavish from the store.
9: I wonder what he wants of me.
7: Very good day to you.
9: Hello there, Tavish.
7: Do you mind if I step in?
9: Oh, not at all. I think you know my friends.
7: That I do.
8: How are you, Tavish?
9: How are you? What can I do for you?
7: Well, I've been told that you own some mining land, but you've had no time to work it. Now, I thought maybe for a reasonable amount, I might buy into your claim, half interest, let us say, and take over the work and worry, starting operations.
9: Gosh, boss, it's too bad that you've...
8: That I what?
9: I was going to say it's too bad you don't have more time to work that gold mine.
7: Now, Calhoun, I'm a man of few words. Now, if you'd be interested in making a deal...
9: Tavish, I too am a man of few words. Can you raise $50,000?
7: Well, will it buy half interest in the gold mine?
9: It will.
7: Well, let us have an agreement in writing, so you don't back out of the deal. A half interest in your gold mine for $50,000.
9: We'll put that in writing at once.
5: Calhoun hurriedly prepared an agreement in a firm, bold hand. It was signed by both parties and witnessed by Oregon and Trigger. Then Tavish left.
10: Boss, you know, blame well you sold that gold mine to Doc Forsythe.
9: Yes. By this time, Doc Forsythe has found out that he bought some worthless property. He'll be glad to get rid of it and get his $10,000 back.
10: Then you'll sell half interest to it to Tavish for $50,000, eh?
8: Well, all I got to say is this. Tavish isn't throwing $50,000 away on something he don't know about. I tell you, he's got something up his sleeve.
9: I don't care what he's got up his sleeve. As long as he's got $50,000 on my desk when I'm ready to close the deal with him. Get ready, boys. We're going to Bald Rock and call on Doc Forsythe as soon as I get my cash out of the strong box.
5: Calhoun and his pals lost no time. They set out immediately and traveled through the night. It was the following day, on their way to Bald Rock, that they passed the mountain.
8: Ho, ho, ho, ho.
5: Their eyes went wide when they saw the extensive operations. Men were digging ore and shoveling it into wagons. Loaded wagons were strung out, heading southward over a gentle rise. And empty wagons were returning over the hill from the same direction.
10: Say, it's costing the doc plenty to hire all these men.
9: All the confounded luck. He's uncovered a new vein, that's what's happened.
8: I knew Tavish had something up his sleeve. He must have heard about this in some way. That's why he's willing to buy part interest in this claim.
10: And he's got you tied up to an agreement, boss.
9: I gotta get to Doc Forsythe right away. Come on, boys.
8: Get on. Come on.
1: Calhoun. You and your friend sit right here. The doctor will be in just a minute.
11: Thank you, Mrs. Forsythe.
1: He's in the next room with the man who was hurt when that shack fell down, remember?
11: Oh, yes. How is he?
1: Oh, he's doing fine now. He's just as good as new. I just finished cleaning and fixing up his clothes. For his sakes, he had a time getting them out of the ruins of that shack.
11: How bad.
12: Well, Calhoun, I'm glad to see you.
11: Well, howdy, Doc.
12: Trigger in Oregon.
11: Howdy, Doc.
12: Say, you know, Calhoun, I was sure surprised when you took $10,000 of my money for that Rock Mountain property.
11: Yes, it was rather an absurd amount, wasn't
12: it? It was a swindle, that's what it was.
11: Well, now,
12: But of course you figured on settling down in Whitehorse. I expect you were so anxious to get there, you didn't care much about things here in Bald Rock.
11: Oh, Doc, I've changed my plans. I'm coming back to Bald Rock.
12: Yeah?
11: Well, I thought if you hadn't started operations on the hillside, you might be willing to take back your $10,000 and call the deal off.
12: Call it off, you say? Mm-hmm. You mean give you back that property for $10,000?
11: Well, I think...
12: Calhoun, there's enough rock in that hill to build the biggest hospital this side of the States. You saw the men at work. You saw the wagons moving the stuff.
11: Yes, Doc, of course. And now that you've begun work, why, $10,000 is hardly a suitable amount. But, well, after all, Forsythe, you're a doctor.
12: I'm not forgetting that, Calhoun. Just as soon as I get all I'll need to build my hospital, I aim to give up the work on Rock Mountain. Maybe then, if you want to buy back the place, it'll be for sale.
11: Well, now, that's likely to take some time. Doc, I have an idea.
12: Yep?
11: Suppose I were to buy back that property for whatever you need to build your hospital.
12: Oh, it'd be a lot of money, Calhoun. More than $20,000.
11: Well, Doc, I'm a man who likes action. And I came here prepared to close a deal. Papers are all drawn up and ready to fill in the amount. I'll pay $25,000 for the claim on Rock Mountain.
12: Oh, that's a lot of money.
1: Oh, Doctor, you could go right ahead and build your hospital with that much money. And after all, that's what you want to do.
11: It's a good proposition, Doc. You're not a mining man, and I am.
12: All right, Calhoun, I'll take your proposition.
11: Good. I'll fill out the bill of sale, and we'll close the deal right now.
13: Did a smart thing, Doc.
5: The negotiations were quickly completed. Doc signed the property over to Calhoun, then picked up the money which had been counted out.
12: $25,000. Look at it, honey.
1: It's a lot of money.
12: It's a hospital, that's what it is. Now we can go ahead and build it. Just as soon as the boys have the ground filled in and leveled for the foundation.
1: They're almost finished with the filling in.
11: What's that?
12: Yep, that's right, Calhoun. You saw them hauling rocks on your way here. Good thing we got all the rock we'll need before I sold that property back to you.
11: Well,
12: you might want to charge us thieving prices for it.
14: What's he talking about, Calhoun?
11: Wait a minute, Forsythe. Those men on Rock Mountain were hauling gold ore.
12: Gold ore? Whatever gave you that idea?
11: You mean to say...
12: The only gold that was in Rock Mountain was the gold you put there with a gun. I told you it was a swindle.
11: But I understood it. Look, I was made to think that there was gold in that
12: hill. Yep, so was I, but there was no gold there, Calhoun. I reckon you know that as well as I do.
11: But I thought...
12: You thought there was gold there just because a lot of men were working. You must have had a pretty good deal in mind to pay me $25,000 so quick.
11: Well,
12: Maybe a gent named Tavish offered to buy part interest in the gold mine.
14: Tavish?
15: How do you know about Tavish?
12: Never mind how I know about him. Just take my word for it, gents. If you expect to sell part interest in a gold mine to Tavish, you'll have to produce gold ore.
14: That's right, boss. That's in the agreement.
11: Oh, that's it. Now I understand the whole thing. You cooked up a deal with Tavish. If it hadn't have been for him, I never would have suspected there was gold there.
12: And if you hadn't been a crook at heart, you wouldn't have told Tavish the land was yours to sell.
11: Well, you're not going to get away with it, Doc. I'll take back that cash.
12: Oh, no, you won't.
14: Maybe this gun will have something to say about that.
15: This gun.
11: Now, hand it over, Doc, or I'll tell the boys to help themselves. And they might get rough about it.
16: Don't try it.
11: Who's that?
14: Mountie.
11: You.
16: Put those guns away or I'll arrest you for attempted robbery.
11: You won't arrest anyone. Cover the Mountie, boys.
15: You heard that, mister. You're covered.
14: Hey. You're the man we hauled out of that shack that caved in.
16: That's right. You'd better put those guns away.
11: Don't you do it, boys. Keep him covered and the doctor and his wife as well. I'm taking back my money.
16: Calhoun, you deliberately set out to swindle Dr. Forsythe, and you didn't stop there. If you'd been honest and told Tavish that the doctor owned the Rock Mountain property, you wouldn't be in your present situation. You're a victim of your own scheme.
11: I'm not in any situation. The guns are on my side.
16: You helped the doctor rescue me from that shack, and for that I'm willing to give every possible benefit. Get out of here and go to Whitehorse, and we'll have no further trouble.
15: Maybe we'd better...
11: Hold that gun steady, Oregon. I'll see if the Mountie's armed.
16: You won't take my advice, Calhoun, so you'll have to take what comes. Come on, King. You're in on this. This is for you, Calhoun. No!
17: Look out, that dog.
16: I'll take that gun.
17: Look out, dog. That's it, King. Get him.
5: It was a furious battle, though a short one. King charged one of the gunmen while the Mountie ducked low and tackled the other. Calhoun staggered, dazed with a sharp blow to the jaw. By the time he'd regained his balance, the fight was over.
16: That'll hold you.
17: Take this dog off. Take him off.
16: Come, King. On guard, boy.
17: Wait. Listen.
16: Now I'm holding a gun, Calhoun, and you'll do the listening. What I said a few minutes ago still goes. Get out of this house and out of town. If I hear of any more shady deals on your part, you'll get no leniency. That goes for you, too.
17: There won't be no trouble.
8: I'll go as soon as you give me my gun.
16: You'll go without your gun. How about that, King?
17: I'm going, I'm going. Me, too. Wait for your gun. You want no more of this deal.
16: What about you, Calhoun?
9: I gather from what you said, Doc, that you know about an agreement that I had with Tavish.
7: I sure do.
16: Tavish won't be interested in buying half interest in the tunnel on Rock Mountain. Calhoun, you can write this off as a swindle that backfired.
9: I guess I can.
1: Oh, thank goodness he's gone. Oh, Sergeant Preston, I don't know how we can ever thank you.
7: Calhoun sure got what he deserved, thanks to you.
16: Well, Doc, you got what you deserved, thanks primarily to King. Yes, King, old fella, thanks to the way you summoned help when I was trapped. Thanks to your trip to White Horse with a message for Tavish, this case is closed.

0: 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This story was written by Fran Stryker. The part of Sergeant Preston is played by Paul Sutton. They are brought to you every Monday, Wednesday, and Friday at the same time by Quaker Puffed Wheat and Quaker Puffed Rice, the breakfast cereal shot from guns. Listen Friday when Sergeant Preston and Yukon King meet the Challenge of the Yukon in the adventure of the Phantom Gang.
1: This exciting adventure began when King and I were sent to White Horse to hunt a gang of killers. Well, we soon found out we were up against a very clever group of men. And if it hadn't been for King, they would have added me to their list of victims. I hope you'll like it.
0: Be sure to hear this exciting story Friday. Till then, this is J. Michael wishing you goodbye, good luck, and good health from Quaker Puffed Wheat and Quaker Puffed Rice. So long.

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Hey, I'm not even what is it? Hey, what they do, them what is it?

0: Yakapak. 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

0: Say, Kings, do you know what the chicken said when it laid a square egg?
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1: What cabin joking, father?
0: I ain't going nowhere.
1: You ain't going nowhere more.
0: Just sit me here grabbing.
1: Grabbing?
0: Grabbing at the flies round this rocking chair.
1: Rocking chair, Lord.
0: My dear old Aunt Harriet.
1: Aunt Harriet.
0: How long in heaven she be?
1: Heaven she be, baby's own.
0: Send that sweet chariot.
1: Oh, chariot.
0: For the end of the troubles, I see.
1: My sweet chariot.
0: Old rocking chair gets it, son.
1: Old rocking chair get it, father.
0: Judgment day is near.
1: And judgment day is near.
0: And I'm chained to my rocking chair.

Oh, babe,

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This is Johnny Bothwell speaking to you from CBS Playhouse No. 4 in New York City. 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Hope you like it.

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0: With his faithful Indian companion, Tonto, the masked rider of the plains led the fight for law and order in the early western United States. Renegades and rustlers, road agents and gunmen learned to fear his strength and courage, his daring and resourcefulness. Nowhere in the pages of history can one find a greater champion of justice. Return with us now to those thrilling days when the West was young. From out of the past come the thundering hoofbeats of the great horse Silver. The Lone Ranger rides again.
1: Come on, Silver! We're heading for Red River! There's going to be trouble! Oh, Silver! Away!

0: Jebediah Peters called himself Professor Peters and traveled from town to town with his partner, Meacham. Jeb had great faith in his magic root patent medicine. Even in the darkness, while the wagon was moving along, he could mix his medicine.
1: Good for what ails you. Cures the miseries and the vapors. Rheumatiz and capers. Cures homesickness, love sickness, fever, and rum sickness. Good for beast and man. For cow and for human. Good for... there's another bottle. Magic root. Yes, sirree.
2: Professor.
1: Magic root. The herb that's known only to the medicine man.
2: Professor.
1: Oh, dagnabbit, Meacham. Stop interfering with the business at hand. I gotta make up a couple of hundred bottles more. Magic root. Gotta have them to sell to the folks in Red River.
2: You'd best come here.
1: I can't. Dagnabbit. Gotta make up this here magic root. We'll be in Red River tomorrow.
2: When you got your gun loaded, you best bring that, too.
1: My gun? Gee, Horsifat. Watch up.
2: I don't know. Over yonder.
1: Dagnabbit, Meacham, will you loosen your jaw and speak up? Just because you paint up like an Injun when we sell our magic root yard medicine to folks doesn't mean you have to limit yourself to grunting all the time. Speak up.
2: Seems like there's something on the trail ahead.
1: I don't see nothing.
2: There, where my whip's pointing.
1: Oh, I reckon so.
2: It's been trailing us.
1: Can't trail if it's ahead.
2: Can too. He can look back, can't he? Boo, boo boy.
1: Dagnabbit, Meacham, what are you stopping for? Get the wagon rolling again.
2: We'd better get set to stand them off, Professor. Here they come.
1: Gee, Horsifat.
3: This here's the holdup.
1: A holdup? Meacham, we get more trouble. We ain't got a chance.

0: 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Gunfire.
1: Tonto, on your feet.
2: What matter?
0: Listen, Kimosabe.
2: Shoot.
0: They woke me up.
2: Yes, Count.
0: Steady, Silver. Get your saddle on, Tonto.
2: You can bridle.
0: No time for bridles. We'll put them on later. We can give Scout and Silver direction with our knees.
2: We got guns.
0: All ready. Strap on your gun belt. Steady, Silver.
2: Hold, Scout.
0: Tonto. Listen, there are no more shots. It's quiet now.
2: That right. Battle over.
0: Yes. Apparently, we heard the tag end of it. We should... Two more shots. Perhaps it isn't over. This way, Kimosabe.
2: Get him up, Scout.
3: Hiyo, Silver! Away!

0: those shots came from here someplace.
1: No moon now. It dark.
0: There isn't a sound. No shots, no noise. Keep your guns handy. We don't want to run into an ambush. It's heavy going through these trees, but...
1: What that?
0: Tonto, it's a covered wagon. There's a candle hanging from the ridgepole inside. It's pulled up on the trail down below us. This way.
1: No, that hill too steep.
0: There isn't time to go around the long way. Lean back in your saddle. We're going down this cliff.
1: You watch out.
0: Steady, Silver, steady.
1: Out.
0: All right, Silver. Over the edge, boy. Back on your hunches. Don't let Scout lose his footing, Tonto.
1: Scout, all right here. Scout!
0: Tonto! Up on your feet, Scout. Up!
1: He got him now. Him almost fall. Almost roll on me.
0: It's over. We're at the bottom of the hill. Come on, Silver.
1: Get up, Scout.
0: Hello. We heard shooting.
2: I do. You and your Indian friend came down that slope right pretty. I never thought it could be done.
0: What's wrong?
2: Your mask, mister. The two road agents who stopped and robbed us, they wore kerchiefs, not masks.
0: You're alone?
2: My name is Peters, Professor Peters. Dispenser and sellers of Professor Peters' magic root medicine. Secret remedy for...
3: You come here.
0: Peters. Peters, who's this?
2: That's Meacham. See, he always played the part of an Injun when we sold Professor Peters' magic root. But he never was an Injun. Never really.
0: How is he, Tonto?
2: No need to tell, Injun. Mister, he asked me before, was I alone? I can answer now. I am alone, mister. Them road agents robbed my wagon. They killed Meacham, too. He's dead. He's dead, and I ain't feeling none too good myself.
0: Tonto.
3: Him fall to ground.
0: Hurry. Get him back in the wagon. He must have been shot, too.
3: He put bandage on arm.
0: Your wound was only slight, Peters. It's that bump on your head that made you lose consciousness.
2: Guess so, mister. I got tapped with a gun butt in the general ruckus. I was unconscious a while before. And when I came to, you gents came up.
0: And after talking to us, you fainted.
2: Yes, I... Hey.
0: Yes?
2: Where's poor Meacham? Don't see him. Why, I wasn't dreaming. His body was lying right there, weren't it?
3: You not dream.
0: Todd and I moved him over beside the trail. There wasn't room for both of you in the wagon. We covered him with a blanket. Now that you're all right, we can bring him here.
2: Poor old Meacham. Reckon we ought to take him out of town, give him a decent burial.
0: He has no family?
2: No family or friends. Unless he had some he never told me about.
0: You'll have to explain to the law how he got killed.
2: Them no good caterwaupers.
0: We'll bring him now, Peters.
2: You want some help?
0: I'll bring him. Just back the wagon around this way so the tailboard is close.
2: Back up, horses. Back now. Come on, back. Back.
0: It's a few steps further.
3: Over this way. We get old man and...
0: Otto. He's gone.

0: Jehoshaphat. Doesn't make sense. Meacham was a goner. I seen him. Couldn't have walked away. Did you find him, Mask?
1: Didn't.
0: You want some help?
1: I'll bring him. Just back the wagon around this way so the tailboard is close.
0: Back up, horses. Back. Back now. Come on, back. Back.
1: It's a few steps further.
2: Over this way. We get old man and... Oh.
1: Otto. He's gone.

0: couldn't have walked away. Did you find the masked man?
1: There's no sign of a trail, Peters.
0: But a fella that's ready for his own funeral don't get up and walk, mister.
1: The ground here is rocky. He could have been taken away without leaving a mark.
0: But who?
1: I don't know. But we'll wait until morning and then take another look.
0: Oh, I don't like mystery.
1: I don't like murder, Peters. I want to help in this.
0: Meacham was a fine... What's that, Injun?
2: Hunter, here people come.
1: You're right. Horses coming along the trail from Red River.
0: Red River. I figured on going there before all this happened. Don't know now as it's worthwhile. Don't know as anything's worthwhile.
1: Peters, We'll see you later.
0: Mister, where are you going?
1: Get back on your wagon. Tonto and I'll stay here among the trees out of sight.
2: Get him off, scout.
0: Mister, wait.
1: No time for that, Peters. Those riders will be here soon. I wear a mask. They might start shooting first and talking later when it's too late for talk.
0: You mean that
1: it's best that you meet these men by yourself. But don't worry. If there's trouble, we'll be close by. Come on, Silver.
0: Gee, Horsifat. Seems like all this can't have happened in just a couple of hours.
3: There he is.
4: Rein up that wagon.
0: We ain't moving.
3: Don't try to, Savvy. One move out of you, mister, and I'll blast you so full of holes you...
1: Hey, where's it at?
0: Where's what at?
1: Take a look in the wagon, Shorty.
4: Yeah, Sheriff. Nothing in there, Sheriff.
0: Now, look here, Sheriff. I'm a peaceable man.
1: Yeah? What's your name?
0: It's printed right inside of my wagon.
1: I'm asking you.
0: Professor Peters. Medicine Show.
1: Nervous, ain't you?
0: How do I know you're what you claim to be? You got guns.
1: Mister,
0: you might be...
1: I'm Sheriff of Red River. You'll find out what I'm here for mighty quick. There was a shooting fracas around here, wasn't there?
0: Yes. Fellow who works with me...
1: Where's the body?
0: Hmm?
1: You heard me, the engine who worked with you. He was killed, wasn't he? Where'd you dispose of the corpus delicti?
0: Oh, Meacham wasn't an engine, Sheriff. He looked and talked like... Dispose the body. You mean me?
1: Answer me. Where is it?
0: Well, it's gone. The body just plumb disappeared.
1: Yeah? Well, we'll find it later. But disappeared or not... You move over, Peters. I'm driving this rig to town. Shorty, keep your guns pointed straight at Peter, savvy?
0: Yep.
1: Give me them reins.
0: Driving to town?
1: Yep, I'm putting you in jail for murder.
0: Sheriff, are you loco? I wouldn't shoot Meacham. He was my...
1: Never mind the talk, Peters. I know you shot him. Get up there. You're going to hang for it. Get along.

0: Did you see that, Tonto?
1: Like you say, sheriff take him to jail.
0: It's a good thing we trailed them all the way here to Red River. We got close enough to the wagon when they stopped in front of the jail to see the sheriff and his deputy go through Peter's baggage.
1: Me plenty surprised when them find money.
0: Yes, I was too. Peter said his money was stolen. Yet they found it. It's possible that Peters did shoot his partner.
1: Maybe so.
0: You're not certain, are you?
1: No, me not sure. Not sure anything.
0: We're sure of two things.
1: What them?
0: We know Meacham was murdered. We know his body is missing.
1: Peters not move body.
0: Peters was unconscious when the body disappeared. But who committed the murder?
1: What we do?
0: Tonto, you're riding to the sheriff and giving yourself up.
1: Huh?
0: I'll be waiting outside. As soon as you've done that, I'm going to try and find Meacham's body. Now listen, here's what you must say.
2: Hey, what in tarnation? Who's there?
3: Open the door.
2: Just a minute. All right, mister. Not yet dawn, I can't... Redskin. Injun, what do you want?
1: Where you take Professor?
2: Eh?
1: Him right way in wagon. Him never sell magic root medicine without me afore. Me, Injun. Me work for Professor.
2: You work for... Hey, you ain't Meacham.
1: Me work for Professor.
2: But you can't be Meacham. Meacham's dead.
1: You see body?
2: I don't savvy. He said the Injun helper was dead. He said that...
1: Huh? What you say?
2: Nothing. I ain't saying nothing. Not anymore. If you're looking for the professor, you'll find him.
1: Professor here?
2: Yeah, he's here. Come right in.
1: That good meal.
2: That's right, mister. Slam the door to make sure you didn't get away. So you're Meacham, eh? Well, I was told you look more like an Injun than a real Injun does. I'll just take them.
1: Why, you take my guns?
2: Just as well you didn't resist, Meacham. I had you covered. Now step along pronto.
1: Me see, Professor?
2: You sure will. In fact, you're going right into the same cell with him. I'm putting you in jail, too.
4: Hello!

0: Now to continue our story. While the Lone Ranger took up the trail of the man who had been killed, the sheriff of Red River put Tonto into the same cell with Professor Peters. Peters, tired and worn, slept on. He did not see Tonto until he wakened late in the morning.
1: Tonto, what are you doing here?
2: Me come for you. Me not say me meet him, but sheriff not sure.
1: Injun, you mean the sheriff takes you for a dead man?
2: Him not know what to think.
1: But Jehoshaphat, he's got to think one way or the other. We shouldn't be in jail.
3: Hey there, not so much noise.
1: Deputy, come here a minute.
3: Well, what do you want?
1: Where's the sheriff? He's got to let me out of here. I didn't kill Meacham, I tell you.
3: Shut up, Peters. That same thing you said before. You stay right where you are, Sammy.
1: But the sheriff had no
3: right. He ain't here. He left about dawn, and I don't know for where.

0: Easy, Silver. We've been following this trail since dawn. It's not hard to follow. Two men on horses. They took Meacham's body with them. Who would they be? Why should they? Well, Silver, look at this. It's a grave, a well-tended grave. New, and there are flowers on it. See the name that's been burnt into the wood. Meacham. Henry Meacham. Silver, it's Meacham's grave. This doesn't make sense, Silver. I wonder who could have done this.
1: Shut up, you little maverick. He's been that way ever since we buried Meacham, Sheriff.
2: Had to lock him up, huh?
1: He stays there till he gets some sense. Come on, Sheriff. We can talk better outside. There's less racket.
2: Yeah, we could be seen.
1: Come on, there's no one around here. We're way out.
2: Randy, what do you want me to do?
1: Let me think.
2: You were supposed to leave the body there. That was a scheme. You shoot Meacham, leave the body, then I go up and arrest Peters for the murder. That way we get the cash and we get rid of Peters. But you never said you was going to get rid of Meacham. I felt like a fool when I rode up there and there wasn't no body.
1: Something went wrong.
2: What?
1: Never mind.
2: Yeah, what went wrong? Notice for one thing, you didn't get the cash.
1: I had to put it back. The kid made me.
2: Yeah, the kid. Jumping mavericks, Grundy. You gone loco? What's that sawed-off half-pint got to do with it? He riding herd on you?
1: I tell you, the kid made me.
2: How?
1: He swore he'd talk.
2: Now, how can he talk? He was in that hold-up with you, wasn't he?
1: Yeah.
2: If he talks, he puts his own neck in a noose.
1: Listen, Sheriff. Never mind all the questions.
2: But I tell you...
1: I said never mind. Savvy...
2: Yeah.
1: Yeah. Hope you got a figure, some others.
2: Peters and that engine?
1: Where'd that engine come from, anyway?
2: I don't know. Things were so mixed up, I thought he might be Meacham, but I...
1: Meacham's dead.
2: Yeah, sure.
1: Never mind where he came from. He's in jail, lady.
2: With the professor.
1: I reckon he'd better be finished off, too.
2: With the professor?
1: Both of them.
2: Oh, I don't know how. I can't bring him up for trial. Folks would start asking embarrassing questions, like, where's the dead man?
1: You carry a six-gun, don't you?
2: Oh, now, listen, Grundy. I'm a sheriff. I can't shoot him down in cold blood. Besides, how could I get away with it?
1: There, you're a prisoner, Sheriff. You fired while they tried to make a jailbreak, Savvy.
2: Yeah, that might do it.
1: Just forget to lock their cell door, Savvy. They'll make a run for
2: it. Aye, Savvy. I'll be ready for them.
1: And just to make sure you don't miss... I'll go along.
2: Into Red River?
1: Why not? For as people know, I'm a respected citizen. Now get the horses ready. I want to have one more little talk with that kid.
3: It's about time you let me out of here, Grundy. You can't
1: get
3: away with
1: it. Not so fast, Bob. Sheriff and me are going to town. You're staying here.
3: I'm not.
1: Still stubborn, eh?
3: You murdered him. You were the one that did it.
1: That's to shut you up. Next time I won't slap you. I'll use this gun.
3: I didn't know you shot people. I didn't know who he was.
1: Now, listen. I done all I could for him. Took him away, gave him a burying. There's just one thing I want to tell you. Either you promise not to talk, or you'll get what he got, Savvy. Now, promise.
3: No, I won't.
1: All right, then. I'm going to town. But you come under the head of unfinished business. I'll be back, and when I do, you'll get yours.
3: I'll get out.
1: Not until I take you. It'll be feet first. Adios.
3: Now's my chance. I gotta get this door open. I got to.

0: Yeah, good enough, Grundy. Yeah, we're behind the calaboose. Nobody can get too inquisitive.
1: Anybody in town know you got prisoners?
0: Yep.
2: Howdy, Sheriff. Howdy, Grundy.
1: Howdy.
2: Say, Sheriff, are you certain them prisoners of yours belong behind bars?
0: You told anybody we got prisoners?
2: No, but the little one, Professor Peters, he don't seem like no murderer.
0: Well, I'll take care of them, Shorty. Hey, right now, I got a job for you. You got your horse outside?
2: Why, sure.
0: Well, get out to the Bar X Ranch. Here, tell there's rustlers.
2: Rustlers? Golly, I sure will.
0: Yeah, that takes care of him.
1: Where are they?
0: This way.
3: Who's that?
1: Oh, I see him, Sheriff. That's the engine, huh?
0: Yeah.
1: I'll wait here.
0: Yeah, I'll be right back.
4: Sheriff, did you find him? Did you find poor Meacham?
0: I didn't, mister. Looks like a rope's end for you.
4: But I kept telling your deputy I didn't shoot him. It was outlaw.
0: That's easy to say, mister. Yeah, that deputy ain't too smart. I reckon I better make sure this cell's locked good and tight. Yep, it's all right.
4: Sheriff, wait.
0: Yeah?
4: You mean I'm really going to hang?
0: Yep, and the sooner the better.
4: But Sheriff,
5: wait.
4: I...
5: Wait. Me talk to Sheriff.
0: You hang too, Injun. You keep bad company.
5: Me not want to ask about that. Me want to ask about dead man.
0: Huh?
5: You come in night with deputy to arrest Peters. How you know what happened?
0: Some of the town folk was on the trail. They heard the shooting.
5: That lie.
0: Yeah, I don't lie, Savvy. Besides, you won't live long enough to prove otherwise, Injun.
1: Smart hombre, that Injun.
0: Yeah, too smart. Now, don't close the door, Grundy. We can watch him this way, with the door half open. Right around here behind the desk.
1: You left the cell door open?
0: I unlocked it. Yeah, right here. That's fine, Dandy. Now just keep your eye peeled, Grundy. Just keep watching. Pretty soon they'll discover it ain't locked. They'll come busting out like stampeding cattle. And then...
1: Yeah, then we shoot them down. We shoot them down before they know what hit them.

0: See anything yet, Grundy?
1: I can see the sill through the crack of the door. They ain't noticed yet, Sheriff.
0: My trigger finger's itching. Pretty soon I won't wait for them to make a run for it. I'll just...
1: What the...
0: What the thunder's that? Can't be my deputies too soon.
1: Well, I'll beat the kid.
2: No!
1: Why, that horner...
0: No, no, stay here.
2: Hi!
0: Stay behind the desk. Let him go. We'll get them all on the way out.
3: Hello, where you at?
4: In here.
3: I'm looking for a man called Professor Peters.
4: Well, that's me, son. Who are you?
3: Well, I've come to let you out. He had me locked up, but I got away. I come to make amends.
5: What time?
3: I got here in time. I had to. The sheriff and Grundy, they're in cahoots. Grundy killed your partner.
4: Grundy? Grundy killed Meacham? Who's Grundy?
3: Oh, you got to get away. They aim to kill you, too. Both of you.
4: What's this all about, son? Who is this Grundy?
3: He's supposed to be a rancher, but he's a road agent. He done that killing last night.
5: Wait. How you know that?
3: Because I was there, too.
5: Oh.
4: Gee, Horsifat, no wonder you look familiar. Now I recognize you, even with no mask. Why, you little sawed-off... What did you do with poor Meacham?
3: We took him away. We gave him a decent burial. It was the least we could do. I made Grundy give him a burial. I put flowers in his grave.
4: Injun, can you figure this out? I swear it's beyond me.
5: No, me not savvy either.
4: First you're a hold-up man, then you turn soft. Show some decent feeling. I can understand about the sheriff being in cahoots with Grundy, but Meacham...
3: I didn't know who he was when we attacked your medicine wagon.
5: What you mean?
3: Oh, there ain't time to tell you. You gotta get out. You...
4: That door...
5: It's not locked.
3: It's open. You can get away.
0: Grundy, get ready.
1: They opened the sill door. They're coming out.
0: Taking their time. Watching close.
1: They ain't got no guns.
0: When they get halfway to the door, I'll yell. Shoot when they start running.
1: Keener, what about the kid?
0: Shoot all three. We can cover up later.
1: Ready?
0: No, not yet.
3: No one here.
4: There's the outside door.
5: Tonto not like this. Too quiet.
3: Come on, your horse is out in the ground.
6: No, you don't. Grundy, it's the jailbreak. Get him.
4: The sheriff.
1: He walked right into it.
6: Drop those guns.
1: What the? Mess, man.
6: Don't shoot again. Hello, take their guns.
5: Me got him. You get here just in time, Kemosabe.
1: Who in blazes are you, mister? What business have you got here?
5: Him, Lone Ranger.
4: Mister, I'm sure glad to see you. But how'd you know where we was at? I thought you were trailing after the ones that took Meacham.
7: The trail led right back here, Peters. It led to a grave, to a small shack, and back here.
6: Mister, I don't know what you're after, but
7: quiet. There's the one I want to talk to.
3: Me?
7: Yes. It's not hard to piece this story together now that I see you. You were locked in. You broke out and came here, didn't you?
5: Him come to save us.
4: He said him and Grundy held me up last night.
3: I'm a murderer.
7: Easy, son. Who did the killing?
3: It was Grundy, but I was with him.
7: Wait. Are you willing to tell just what happened to a jury?
3: Willing? Mister, I want to.
7: Then I don't think you'll suffer the penalty of the law. You're young and you made a mistake, but I believe
3: that... Mistake? It's a mistake I can never live down. I thought I wanted to be an outlaw. I want to be an honest man now. I can't be.
7: You can try, son. That's what matters.
4: Oh, gee, Horsifat. Land's sake, somebody explain. Who is this youngster? What's it all about?
7: Can't you guess, Professor? Did you know Meacham's first name?
4: No, I didn't. All I ever learned from him was that he had a young brother he hadn't seen in... Well, I'll be doggone. Well, this here kid... This here kid is Meacham's brother.
3: Yeah, I'm his brother. I hadn't seen him in 10 years, but I recognized him as soon as I saw him. But it was too late. He was already dead. I helped him do it.
7: Easy, son, easy. Grundy did the shooting. Grundy will pay for
4: it. Mister, how on earth did you know?
7: I didn't, Peters. I just guessed.
1: Yes, well,
7: I guessed that anyone who would take the trouble to gather fresh flowers and burn a name above a grave must be a father or a mother or a sister... Or else a brother.
4: Oh, that'll be dead burned.
6: They're coming. It's the whole town. They heard the shots and they're coming.
7: Yes, Sheriff. They're coming to put you in jail. This is one crime. They caught up with you. Come on, Tonto. Hurry. Outside.

0: When the open range was thrown open to homesteaders, the ranchers did their best to keep them from settling in the cattle country. They defied the orders from Washington, and violence might have been followed by open warfare if it had not been for the masked rider of the plains. He believed there was a place for both homesteaders and ranchers in the great new territory, and it was his vision of the future that finally led to a better understanding between the two factions. It was he more than any other man who made possible the winning of the West. Return with us now to those thrilling days of yesteryear. From out of the past come the thundering hoofbeats of the great horse Silver. The Lone Ranger rides again.
1: Come on, Silver! We're heading for Sagebrush! Tunnel's waiting for us! Hello, Silver! Hooray!

0: The rain had turned the main street of Sagebrush into a quagmire. But Jonathan Merrill had a good team, and the forward progress of the heavy wagon was slow but sure. At last he reined up in front of the general store and turned to his daughter, Rose.
1: Whoa, there. Here, Rose, you take the reins. This is the last place we can buy supplies before we hit the flats.
2: You should have driven in closer to the sidewalk. That mud will be over your boots.
1: I can jump from here at the sidewalk.
2: Be careful.
1: Yep. You see, I'm not too old for a little jump like that.
3: Don't block the sidewalk, mister.
1: Watch out, you're pushing me off. Hey!
2: Paul!
1: You did that deliberately. Now look at me. Mud from head to foot.
3: I thought you farmers liked it.
2: Not when it wears pants and calls itself a man.
3: Watch your talk, sister.
4: Don't block the sidewalk.
1: Hey! That's good. You pulled the same trick on him, stranger. I want to thank you for it.
2: Serves the bully right.
3: Go for your gun, mister.
4: Anytime you're ready, Hank.
3: Oh, yeah. You got an engine to back you up.
4: We'll settle this between ourselves.
3: Think so?
5: Flying W!
4: So you think you'll need help?
3: Sagebrush is a cattle town, see? You'll find out it don't pay to stick up for homesteaders.
1: We're much obliged, mister, but we've run into this sort of thing before. There'll be a gang of roughnecks here in a minute, and you won't stand a chance against a lot of them. You better get on your way while the getting's good.
4: And what about you and your daughter?
1: Well, we'll just have to face them. The government land out on the flats just about 10 miles from here is open, and that's where we aim to homestead.
3: On the flats?
1: That's what I said, by Stony Creek.
3: You got another thing coming. The flats are flying W grays. Homesteaders ain't welcome there.
1: It's government land.
3: You'll learn different. Here's a man to tell you. Boss.
4: What's up?
3: I called for the boys because this hombre here was sticking up for the farmer and his girl.
4: Where'd you collect all the mud?
3: He pushed me into it.
4: Just like you pushed the farmer.
3: Well, yeah, but...
4: It looks like an even break to me.
6: Hey, look at Hank. Who dressed you up like a mud pie?
4: If you want to make something of it, that's up to you. We'll stand by and see you get a fair deal.
3: Well, I guess I had it coming. Look, you won't be laughing when I tell you the rest of it. This here farmer aims to homestead on the flats.
4: What's that?
3: By Stony Creek, Tom.
4: What's your name?
1: Jonathan Merrill.
4: I'm Tom Winters of the Flying W. The flats belong to me.
1: They belong to the government. I've come a long way to homestead there, and nobody's going to stop me.
4: You ought to know that it's been tried before.
7: Boss, can I say something?
4: I'll handle this, Larry.
2: Larry? Larry Daxter?
7: That's me, Rose. I came from the same part of Missouri the Merrills did, Tom. Maybe they'll listen to me.
1: Well, it's been 10 years since you run away, Larry.
7: Yeah, a long time.
2: You've changed a lot. I guess you've forgotten your old friends.
7: No, I haven't.
2: You promised to write.
7: I always meant to, but... Well, I'm just a cowboy. All I got's my horse and my saddle and 30 a month.
2: And now you're going to try and make us move on.
7: Well, I work for Tom, Rose. It's part of my job to keep that range free of homesteaders. We can't let one of you come in. Not one.
2: So you'll stop at nothing to keep us out. Is that what you're trying to say?
4: Yes, we'll stop at nothing.
1: We aim to homestead on the flats. It's government land.
4: Well, you've had your warning. Going inside here and make sure Evan don't sell you any supplies.
2: You can't do that.
4: The next town is 60 miles west. You can try your luck there. As for you, cowboy.
8: Meaning me?
4: Yeah. Stick to your saddle and you'll keep out of trouble.
1: We'll get along without supplies.
4: And you'll soon find out the flats are unhealthy. Come on, Hank, inside. You too, Larry. Rest you get back to the ranch. You hear me, Larry?
7: I'm coming.
4: Hey, sweetness, girl.
7: I
2: never want to see him again.
4: Just don't get any ideas about double-crossing me.
7: Rose, don't you understand? We need that range. We've got to have it.
2: I know. And when you won't stop at anything, that means you'd even shoot a woman. The West is a fine country.
4: Come on.
7: Right.
9: Tonto brings silver. Scout.
1: I want to thank you once more, stranger, before you say goodbye.
4: You'll see us again, Merrill.
1: The rancher warned you what to expect.
4: You're in the right. You can depend on our help.
9: Get him up, Scout.
4: Come on, Silver.

0: These trees give us plenty of cover, Tonto. We're less than a mile from the spot where Merrill's starting to build his cabin. We'll camp here until they're out of danger.
1: That'd be a long time, maybe.
0: Tonight, I want you to ride to Oak Grove again.
1: You want me get more supplies for Merrill?
0: No. Those we left with him last night will be enough for a week. I'd go myself, but now that I've gotten rid of my disguise and I'm wearing a mask again...
1: It's not good you go to town.
0: It's better for me to stay here.
1: And what you want Tonto do?
0: Take this message to the telegraph operator. See that it's sent to the marshal at Circle City.
1: Here, Scout.
0: And get back as quickly as you can. Winters and his men haven't done anything yet, but I'm sure they'll try to stop Merrill from finishing his cabin. It won't be long before things start to happen.
1: Tonto, hurry. Get him up, Scout.

0: boss.
1: Well, what'd you find out?
0: He's got the cabin half done.
1: I can see that from here on a clear day.
0: Yeah, but I think I found out who's bringing him supplies, too.
1: If it's Eben, I'll wring his neck.
0: No, it ain't, though. They made friends with some outlaws.
1: What sense?
0: I'm telling you. The moon's full, so I could see real good. A masked man and an Indian rode up with some stuff. They dumped it by the wagon where the old man and his daughter are sleeping, and then they rode off without stopping at all.
1: A masked man and an Indian?
0: Yeah.
1: Merrill's buying stolen goods.
0: I tell you, they didn't stop at all. They just rode off.
1: Merrill paid him first.
0: Well, he's getting supplies anyway, and that means you can't starve him out. You gotta do something else.
1: I will. Round up the boys. Larry, I thought you rode into Sagebrush.
2: I did, but I didn't stay long. I picked up the mail. Look, this letter. I figured it might be important, so I brought it straight out. See what's up in the corner?
1: United States government.
2: Office of the Marshal in Circle City. What's he got to say to you?
1: I don't know.
0: Circle City? Hey, that's close to 200 miles.
2: Easy.
1: Well, I'll be dogged.
0: What is it?
1: So this is why he's got nerve enough to go ahead with that cabin.
0: Huh?
1: Listen. It's come to my attention that you've threatened Jonathan Merrill with bodily injury. In doing so, you've left yourself open to criminal charges. And if anything happens to said Jonathan Merrill, you'll be held accountable.
0: No, you can't be.
1: No interference with homesteaders' rights in the flats will be tolerated. There's other rangeland in your district which has not been open to homesteaders, and I would advise... Well, he'd advise, huh? Where's there any range with plenty of water like the flats? I'd like him to tell me that.
0: You mean to say we just got to stand by and let Merrill go ahead with his cabin?
1: If you think I'm going to do that, you're loco.
0: You don't want to go to jail, do you?
1: I won't. Lots of things can happen to Merrill. They will. There's one thing sure, Hank. Dead men don't talk.
2: You'd kill him?
1: He's clearing off my land.
2: Tom, the Merrills are friends of mine once. I don't want nothing to happen to him just because the old man's stubborn. Will you let me go and talk to him?
1: It won't do no good.
2: I think it will. Let me try tonight. Can't hurt anything anyway.
1: I may need all of you boys before the night's over.
2: Let me have an hour, Tom.
1: All right, 1 hour. That's all. If you stay any longer at the Merrills, you'll get a surprise.
0: Good. Let's have some action, that's what I say.
2: I'll be back. Hold your fire till I get here.
0: You'd better hurry up, mister. Tom said 1 hour.

0: There's someone coming, Paul.
1: Maybe the masked man or Tonto coming back.
0: What'd they do that for? They think we're asleep.
1: I sure wish I'd woke up before they got away.
0: It's only one horse.
1: Why don't you get back in the wagon?
0: I've got a gun here, Paul. If this rider means trouble, I can shoot just as good as you can.
1: Oh, shucks, it's too late for trouble.
0: Here he comes.
1: Who are you?
2: A friend.
0: It's Larry, Paul. You won't need your gun. What do you want, Mr. Dexter?
3: Rose, Tom just got a letter from the marshal at Circle City.
1: Yeah, we sort of figured he might.
3: It hasn't done you any good to notify the marshal.
1: We didn't.
3: Well, you must have.
1: A friend of ours took care of it.
3: Well, that letter's just made Tom hopping mad. He gave me 1 hour to come over here and talk to you. After that, well, I can't answer for what'll happen.
1: We're not afraid of your boss.
3: You better be, Jonathan. Why don't you pull up stakes and travel another 100 miles to the west?
0: Is that all you have to say, Mr. Dexter?
3: I'm your friend, Rose. I don't want anything to happen to you.
0: We're standing on our rights.
3: They won't do you much good when you're dead.
0: You talk just like your boss. But he can't scare us and neither can you.
3: But don't you see? You're just being stubborn. You haven't got a chance against the Flying W crew. Tom's got 15 men.
0: Including you.
3: No, Rose. Your mind's made up and I can't do anything to change it. I'm not going back to the ranch.
1: What's that?
3: I'm staying here with you, Jonathan. I'm fighting on your side.
1: You mean it?
0: Oh, Larry. Now you're proving you're our friend. But we don't ask you to stay. This is our fight, not yours. And I don't want to see you lose your job.
1: Yeah, that's right. You're a cowboy, not a farmer.
3: My pa was a farmer. What was good enough for him is good enough for me.
0: Larry.
3: Yeah?
0: I'm glad we've met again.
3: Same here.
1: Well, if you mean what you say, we could join forces, son. You homestead next to us, and we'll split up the work.
3: First thing, Jonathan, I've got to ask you to leave the flats once more.
1: My mind's made up, and I'm...
3: All right, that's settled. It took me longer than I thought to get here. I ought to be back at the ranch now, and, well, they'll be starting out, Jonathan.
1: They're coming after us tonight.
3: Yeah, that's what Tom said. We got to find some place where Rose will be safe.
0: I'm not stirring from this spot.
3: But it's not a woman's place to fight
0: off. That kind of talk makes sense back home, Larry. But it doesn't out here.
3: Listen. Horses. They're coming already.
1: Too bad it's clouded over. We could see them for half a mile.
3: Get in the wagon anyway, Rose.
1: That's a good place for all of us, I'd say.
3: Go ahead, I'll cover you.
0: Larry!
3: Get into the wagon.
0: Larry, don't! Oh, I can't hear their horses anymore. Maybe he's killed him. Maybe he's killed the Lone Ranger.
4: The curtain falls on the first act of our Lone Ranger story. Before the next exciting scenes, please permit us to pause for just a few moments.

0: Now to continue our story. When Rose Merrill heard the Lone Ranger call to Silver, she tried to stop young Larry Dexter from shooting at him. But the cowboy emptied his gun, and when the shots had died away, there was no sound of approaching hoofbeats. The night was quiet.
1: Pa, you've got to go and see. You've got to find out if he's hurt.
2: The Lone Ranger?
1: Yes. He's been helping us ever since we got him. He was the one who got in touch with the marshal. He's brought us supplies and... Pa!
3: I'm going. Better come with me, son.
4: I will.
5: If you're worried about me, Jonathan, I'm all right.
3: Masked man!
1: You're safe!
5: We're all right, Miss Merrill. We reined up when the shooting started.
6: That was me. I thought you were Tom and the boys from the ranch.
5: I don't think you'll have to worry about them tonight.
6: But when he read that letter from the marshal, he said he...
5: Tom has brains, Larry. He may have lost his temper for a minute and said a lot of things he's thought better of since.
6: Well, you may as well know that I've thrown in my lot with Rose and Jonathan. I'm sure that Tom means to drive him out.
5: I'm sure that he'll try.
6: And he'll start tonight.
5: Toto and I have just come from the ranch, Larry.
7: That's right.
5: We saw the whole crew up at the ranch house. Tom was talking to them, but he sent them back to the bunkhouse, and later the lights went out. Nothing's going to happen tonight.
6: He said he would...
5: Don't misunderstand me. He isn't giving up.
6: It'd be the first time if he did.
5: He's only looking for some way to clear the flats and still keep out of jail. That's what I meant when I said he had brains.
3: I'll match yours against his any day, mister. You tell us what to do, and we'll follow orders.
5: Somehow, some way, Tom is going to set a trap for you. Tonto and I will never be far away, but you must be on your guard every minute.
3: Oh, sure thing.
5: Every minute, Jonathan. Night and day.

0: anybody ever accused a man of murder when the death was accidental, Hank.
1: Yeah?
0: Just thinking out loud.
1: Hey, we've been sitting around doing nothing for 3 days. Why don't you quit thinking and tell us to do something?
0: I will when the time comes.
1: Let me go after that renegade Larry anyway.
0: Yeah, you'll have your chance. Looks like a storm tonight, doesn't it?
1: Yeah.
0: They stay close to the cabin at night.
1: It's all finished now.
0: Have you seen anything more of the masked man than the engine?
1: Nope.
0: Good.
1: What are you driving at?
0: Don't send many of the boys out today. We'll need the full crew a little later.
1: When?
0: When the storm breaks, Hank. When the storm breaks.

0: find out why you sent out so many night riders?
1: Them ride north. Round up big herd.
0: A round up at night with the storm coming on?
1: Drive cows out and open.
0: Away from any shelter.
1: That's right. Maybe good you come take look.
0: I will, Tonto. Here, Silver.
1: Wind come from north. When storm break, cattle run south.
0: To the south. We'll take a look, Kemosabe. When we see where they bunch the cattle, we'll know what they plan to do.
1: Get him up, Scout.
0: Come on, Silver.

0: Heaven, did you see that lightning?
1: Yeah. Lit up the whole sky. We're in for a real one.
0: You better sleep inside the cabin tonight.
1: No, thanks. I'll make my bed under the wagon. That'll keep me dry.
0: I got my doubts.
1: Well, it won't be the first time I've got a little wet. Don't forget what the masked man said. On guard every minute, night and day.
0: He said Tom had brains. That sure enough means he's got sense enough to keep out of the rain.
1: I'm staying outside, Jonathan. When the masked man gives an order, I aim to follow it.

0: Plenty dark.
1: Yes. We can't really see the crew at all. The cattle are getting more and more restless every minute.
0: Ah.
1: And the crew aren't helping matters any. They should be on this side of the herd.
0: All right.
1: Unless...
0: What do you think?
1: The Merrill cabin is on this side of the creek, due south.
0: Ah.
1: That's it, Tonto. They're going to stampede the cattle. A herd this size could level the cabin to the ground. Jonathan and Larry and Rose would be killed. No one would ever know it wasn't an accident.
0: It's not to move now.
1: And here's the storm. We've got to hurry.
2: Get him up, Scout!
3: Well, Silver!

0: gone. Wish I'd taken Jonathan's advice. It's a cloudburst. What are you complaining about, Captain? You aren't getting any wetter out there than I am under here. Matter of fact, I think I'll change places with you. That's funny. It's more than the storm that's making him nervous. Hey, that ain't thunder I hear. It sounds more like cattle. A herd on the prod.
1: Larry!
0: Masked man. I can't see a thing. Nothing to be nervy about if it's just a masked man, Captain. Hiya, mister. What's up?
2: Hurry, Tonto. The cabin. Got Jonathan and Rose. Saddle your horse, Larry. There's a stampede coming this way. We've got to make a run for it.
0: Saddle's inside the wagon here. We haven't got enough horses.
2: Yes, we have.
0: Rose can ride with the captain, but Jonathan and I will have to stay here or take our chances on the wagon team.
2: You ride your own horse. Silver and Scout can carry double. We'll head for the rim rock to the south.
0: That's plenty far.
2: We won't be safe until we get there. This way, Jonathan!
3: Masked man.
2: Yes, help your daughter up here.
4: We're going to leave the cabin.
2: That's all you can do.
3: Step up.
2: You ride with Tonto, Jonathan.
3: Right.
2: All set, Larry?
0: Almost.
4: I can hear them coming like this. How many are there?
2: 1,000 head.
4: Can we get away from them?
2: It's going to be close. Hurry, Larry.
0: I'm ready.
2: Then come on.
5: Get him out of the
6: town. Hail Silver! Away!
7: With the storm driving them on, the little band raced salt for the rim rock, but always behind them, closer and closer, came the stampeding herd. The thunder in the sky was echoed by thunder from the plains, and the Lone Ranger urged the great horse Silver onward.
2: Come on, Silver! We've got to reach the canyon ahead of the herd! Faster, Silver! Faster!
7: Hours later, the storm had spent its fury, and Tom Winters waited in his ranch house for his men to return.
8: There's somebody. It's almost dawn. About time some of them got back.
2: Reach for the ceiling, Winters.
8: What the?
2: And don't try to make any trouble. You're coming with me.
8: What are you talking about?
2: Get out of the corral and saddle a horse.
8: No outlaw's going to give me orders.
2: I wouldn't argue if I were you. Your men aren't around, and they won't be.
8: Won't be?
2: Hurry up.
8: Oh, I see. You're getting even for what the cattle did to your friend's cabin.
2: How do you know about that?
8: I just took a ride over that way.
2: Answer me one question, Winters. Did you plan to have those people killed?
8: Were they?
2: What if I told you they were?
8: I'd say it served them right. They must have heard those cows coming for miles. There were lots of ways they could have saved themselves. Plenty of time to ride for the rim rock. It was covered by the creek below the big bluff. If they hadn't had enough sense to get out of that cabin, they deserved to die.
2: But you didn't want them to die.
8: I know. I'm not a killer like you.
2: You're making a mistake about me. But I didn't think I'd made a mistake about you.
8: What does that mean?
2: You'll find out by sunup. Get moving.

0: Say, we aren't climbing anymore. The floor of this canyon's sloping down.
1: That's right.
0: Where are you taking me?
1: It won't be long before you can see for yourself. Just as soon as we round the next turn.
0: You don't sound like an outlaw. You don't act like one. If you'd wanted to kill me, you could have done it back at the ranch.
1: Yes, Winter.
0: I don't savvy.
1: This canyon is only about 10 miles from your ranch. And yet you've never followed it.
0: Why should I?
1: It's time someone opened your eyes. Let's look down below you.
0: A valley.
1: 30 miles long and 5 miles wide.
0: Well, there's cattle down there. Where'd you come from?
1: It's your cattle. The herd that stampeded last night.
0: How'd you get there?
1: Your old men drove it down. This is your new range, Winters.
0: What's that?
1: You're leaving the flats for good.
0: Not on your life.
1: Isn't this a better range than the flats?
0: Well, I'd have to look at it closer. It ain't quite as level,
1: but... You aren't going in for farming. Stop here, Winters, in front of this cave.
0: Now what?
1: You're a good cattleman, and you're one of the real pioneers in this district.
0: Sure I am. That's why I got a right to the flats.
1: You're giving them up, or the marshal's going to learn what your men did last night.
0: So that's your play. Turning me over to the law.
1: The charge would be attempted murder. I saw your men start the stampede.
0: You can't ring any of them in on it. They just did what I told them to.
1: You're admitting your guilt?
0: And I guess so. I've been thinking about it ever since it happened. I'm the one to blame if they're dead, and I guess I ought to pay for it. What's that shooting? From inside the cave.
2: Boss!
0: That's Hank calling.
2: Boss, they got us all prisoners. They'll send us to jail.
3: You got away, masked man. I was doing just like you said. Hold them in there till you got everything settled.
0: You aren't dead.
3: Oh, not much, Tom.
0: The girl and Merrill.
4: I can't complain about my health, Mr. Winters. And Pa's helping Tano guard your crew.
2: We're all prisoners, boss. They surprised us right at the foot of this canyon when we started to round up the herd after the stampede.
3: Five of us against 15 of you.
2: Yeah, but you had the Lone Ranger. If it hadn't been
0: the Lone Ranger.
2: That's him, boss, the masked man. And do what he says. We don't want to go to jail.
0: What are you asking of me, masked man?
1: That you obey the law. The flats have been opened to homesteaders. You're defying the government when you try to stop them from moving in.
0: This valley here.
1: It's yours for the taking. It's good range, but it isn't good farming land. You'll never be bothered by homesteaders again.
2: You couldn't ask for any better range, boss.
0: And we've been living 10 miles away from it for years without even knowing it was here.
2: Yeah, that's because the canyon looks like it's blind. When the masked man told us to drive the herd up it, I thought he was loco.
0: Mister, I figured other folks was stubborn and ornery. But I'm the one who gets the medal. I don't deserve it, but you've done me an awful big favor. We'll leave the flats to the homesteaders.
1: You can let them all go now, Tonto.
0: We'll start rounding up the rest of the cattle today.
1: Not today, Winters.
0: Hmm?
1: The first thing you and your men have to do is rebuild the Merrill cabin.
0: Sure thing. It'll be a pleasure.
4: A pleasure?
0: I apologize for the way I've treated you and your pa, Miss Merrill. But I'm going to make up for it. From now on, you'll find me a good neighbor.
5: I ain't him, Wasabi.
1: I'm ready, Tonto.
6: Masked man, did he say he'd be a good neighbor?
4: It's true, pa.
6: Well, live and learn.
1: The West needs all of you, cattlemen and farmers. Just remember that the future of the country depends on your working together.
0: We sure will. Mister, you can depend on us.
1: Adios.
7: Get him up.
8: Come on. Come on.
7: Come on. Come on. 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

When the circus comes to Madison Square Garden, the kids of New York take over. In all your life, you have never seen so many kids. All ages, all sizes. Kids who live in penthouses and kids who live in tenements. 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Anyway, wherever you look, you see kids, kids, and more kids.

0: Yes, Circus Day belongs to the kids. And Helen, I don't know about you, but when that band begins to play and the clowns and acrobats start their acts, well, I feel just like a kid myself.
1: Well, I'm with you, Dick. Circuses bring out the Margaret O'Brien in me every time.
0: Well, you doll. 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
1: Around Dodge City and in the territory on West, there's just one way to handle the killers and the spoilers, and that's with a U.S. Marshal and the smell of gun smoke.

0: Gunsmoke, starring William Conrad. 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And the story of a man who moved with it.
1: I'm that man. Matt Dillon, United States Marshal. The first man they look for and the last they want to meet. It's a chancy job, and it makes a man watchful and a little lonely.

0: Matt, got time for a drink?
1: Well, I'll go with you, Doc.
0: Good, good. And the Long Branch is closest. Let's go in there.
1: Okay.
0: Some people say it doesn't look good for a doctor to be seen in a saloon.
1: Especially in the daytime.
0: Oh, then you believe it, too.
1: Oh, no, no, not me. I look on doctors as almost human.
0: Almost? Almost human. Well, that's mighty charitable of you. I'll think of that the next time you come crawling around with your throat cut or with a bullet in you.
1: You'll feel better when you get your drink, Doc.
0: Yeah, I'll feel better when I talk to Kitty.
2: Hello, Doc. Matt.
1: Hello, Kitty.
0: It's a pleasure to see you, Kitty. It's a real pleasure.
2: Well, thanks, Doc.
0: Sam, a bottle and two glasses.
3: Okay, Doc.
0: I'm buying the lady a drink.
2: You sure you haven't had enough already, Doc?
0: Oh, now, just because you're not used to men who act like gentlemen.
1: I think he's talking about me, Kitty.
2: Yeah, I figured that. What have you two been arguing about this time?
0: Oh, we've only been working up to an argument, Kitty.
2: Well, there's somebody else here seems to be doing that.
1: Oh? Huh?
2: That cowboy at the end of the bar.
1: Oh, what about him?
2: I heard him telling Sam he's got a pack horse outside, loaded with ammunition.
0: Well, there's no harm in that, is there?
2: He said it's to kill Kansans with, Doc.
1: Well, what did he mean, Kitty?
2: I don't know, Matt. But he's awful mad about something.
1: I'll be back in a minute.
0: Oh, no, no. Be careful. Careful a minute.
1: Hello. My name's Dillon. I'm the marshal here.
4: My name's Jim Hoyt, and I wish I'd never heard of Kansas.
1: Oh, where are you from, Hoyt?
4: Medina River.
1: Texas, huh?
4: Texas.
1: You staying here long?
4: Long enough to finish this drink, and since you're so nosy, I'll tell you. I'm with 9 other Texans. We got 2,000 head of cattle, 6 days' drive from here. They're branded Cross R and Jack Raven's Trail Boss. Anything else you want to know?
1: Yeah, there's something else. Have all of the men in that outfit got their backs up like you have?
4: Don't you worry none about us, Marshal. We'll handle things.
1: With all that ammunition they sent you for, what's going on down there anyway?
4: Nothing a few Texans can't take care of.
1: Why don't you want to tell me about it, Hoyt?
4: Because I don't trust you no more than I trust any Kansan.
1: Then why don't you finish your drink? Because I'm going to ride back with you.

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0: Jim Hoyt didn't like it much, but I got Chester and we saddled up and rode south with him. Nobody said a word the whole day. And that night, Chester and I spelled each other, keeping awake so as Hoyt wouldn't slip out on us. He knew what we were doing, and of course he just stretched out on the ground and enjoyed a good night's rest. It was late the next afternoon, soon after we crossed the Cimarron, that we ran into the Cross R herd, bedding down for the night. We rode around it, up to the chuck wagon fire, and dismounted.
1: Jack Raven's a trail boss, Marshal, and that's him leaning against that wagon studying.
0: Now, let's go talk to him, Chester.
1: And you tell him how you got here so he'll know who to get mad at.
0: I'll do that, Hoyt.
2: Them's the first word Hoyt said in the last 10 miles.
0: I guess he's been saving his strength.
2: What for?
0: I don't know. Maybe the boss here will tell us.
2: Yeah, if he don't shoot us first, he looks downright unfriendly to me.
0: Jack Raven?
3: That's me.
0: My name's Matt Dillon. This Chester Proudfoot.
3: How you do? Howdy.
0: I'm a U.S. Marshal, Raven.
3: Dodge?
0: Uh-huh. This your first time up the trail?
3: First time for any of it.
0: Now, Jim Hoyt didn't tell me much. He didn't want me down here at all.
3: And why'd you come?
0: I got curious about that ammunition you sent him to Dodge for.
3: Some law against it?
0: Yeah, that depends on what you aim to use it for.
3: We aim to kill Kansans with it, Marshal.
0: Uh-huh. You got any particular Kansans in mind?
3: I ain't particular.
0: You told me that's your first trip up here, the first trip for any of you, huh?
3: What's that got to do with it?
0: You lost many cattle?
3: I've lost all I'm going to.
0: How many?
3: Some 20, 30 head.
0: Stampede?
3: Two of them.
0: How'd they get started?
3: Men? Men out there waving blankets they set fire to in the night. And they wasn't Injuns, neither. We seen them, but we couldn't chase them or go shooting at them, or we'd have lost the whole herd.
0: Then why did you send Hoyt for ammunition? You gonna start shooting next time?
3: We're short ammunition, Marshal. Next time it happens, we thought maybe we'd some of us take off a few days to do a little hunting.
0: I see.
3: I want to get this herd to Dodge. I want to get it sold. Then we're riding back this way.
0: And shoot anybody you come across, is that it?
3: Well, like I said, I ain't particular, Marshal. Not about Kansans, I ain't.
0: Tell me something, Raven. You ever hear of Jayhawkers?
3: No.
0: They're outlaws, Raven. They're murderers, criminals. They're men who started riding on the Missouri border during the war, and they got the taste of blood in their mouths. Now it's like they got no place to go. So they're out after anything in sight. And they cause a lot of trouble.
3: And why don't you stop them?
0: We try. Don't forget, the ordinary Kansan hates Jayhawkers as much as you do.
3: But what do they want? What good's it do them to stampede my herd?
0: You'll find out what they want. They'll let you know. I want to stay here to help you when they do.
3: I don't know whether I trust you or not.
0: Well, I guess you'll have to find that one out, too, Raven.
3: Yeah, I'll find it out. I got work to do now. I don't know if the cook will feed the Kansas men, but you can go ask him.

0: Mr. Dillon. Mr. Dillon?
1: What? Well, what is it, Chester?
0: It's almost daylight.
1: Oh, yeah. Then I guess we better get up.
0: I declare I didn't hear a thing all night. I slept right through.
2: I don't know if the cook will feed in the Kansas men, but you can go ask him.

0: Mr. Dillon. Mr. Dillon?
1: What? What is it, Chester?
0: It's almost daylight.
1: Oh, yeah. Then I guess we better get up.

0: thing all night. I slept right through.
1: Well, if it'd been a stampede, you'd have heard it, Chester.
0: Maybe them Jayhawkers just quit.
1: Maybe.
2: Mr. Dillon.
1: Yeah, what?
2: Look yonder, riding that horse.
1: That's Jim Hoyt.
2: Well, where's his clothes? And look, he's all bloodied up. They're having to help him get down off his horse. There's Jack Raven.
1: Yeah.
2: What in the world do you suppose happened?
1: He didn't get those marks on his back from a fall.
3: Take a look at Jim Hoyt, Marshal. Take a good look.
1: Where'd they catch you, Hoyt?
4: How come you know anybody caught me, Marshal?
3: That's a good question. How do you know?
1: This has happened before. It's one of their methods.
3: Filthy Kansas.
1: Jayhawkers.
4: Mighty fancy name for a bunch of murdering devils.
1: You were on guard and they sneaked up on you. Is that the way it happened?
4: They stripped me and flogged me.
3: Didn't they give them a message? For me.
1: They want money, huh?
3: I got 2,000 head of cattle, Marshal. If I pay them Jayhawkers $2 a head, they say there won't be no more trouble.
4: By sundown. They want that money by sundown.
1: You gonna pay it, Raven?
3: I'd rather lose a whole herd. We'll ride guard in pairs tonight. There won't be any more beatings. And I hope there's no shooting. Them cattle are ready to run most anything by now.
1: We'd like to ride with you, Raven.
3: I might trust you, Marshal. I don't know. But the men wouldn't. They'd never stand for it.
1: All right. Well, we're going to be around. We're not leaving here.
3: And you better keep pretty close to camp. You might get yourself killed if you stray very far.

0: 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Listen to an electronic miracle. 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Well, Bert, exactly what is Accuray?
1: Well, George, it is a device by which a stream of electrons passes through and analyzes the product while it is actually being made. They transmit what they see to this electronic brain, which adjusts the production machinery for errors down to millionths of an inch.
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0: Well, there's your answer. 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

0: I took Raven's advice, and Chester and I stayed with a chuck wagon all that day. But when the herd was bedded down about dusk, we saddled up and rode out of camp. Raven had his men standing guard by twos, all right. And he had the herd lying in a plain that apparently nobody could approach without being seen a mile or so off. We scouted the land till dark. And just as the moon was coming up, we found what I'd been hoping for. A deep gully about a half a mile from the herd. The contour of the land made it difficult to see unless you were almost on top of it. And I picked it as the most likely approach the Jayhawkers had used. We hit our horses at the bottom and then climbed back out.
1: That's an awful long gully, Mr. Dillon.
2: Yeah.
1: Them Jayhawkers could ride out of it most anywhere for a mile or so.
0: Yeah, they could, Chester, but right in here is where it's closest to the herd.

0: We better lie down.
1: You know, I've been thinking, Mr. Dillon, there's only two of us. Might go hard if we have to shoot it out with maybe a dozen men.
0: Well, I'm hoping there won't be any shooting at all.
1: Yeah, we're almost half a mile from that herd. That ought to bother him very much.
0: It'd bother him. Like Raven said, those cattle are ready to run at anything.
1: Well, if we can't shoot, how are we going to stop them Jayhawkers?
0: Well, most of the kind are cowards, Chester. If we surprise them, maybe we can scare them into dropping their guns.
1: You believe that?
0: Well, I'm gambling on it anyway. If we start a stampede by getting into a gun battle over here, those Texans aren't going to treat us any better than they would the Jayhawkers.
1: They sure are a hard-headed lot, ain't they?
0: Yeah, they got some cause to be, Chester.
1: Well, they got no cause to
0: be. Shh. Listen.
1: Somebody in the gulch. They're right down there, Mr. Dillon. They'll come climb it out in a minute.
0: Not if we're on top of them. Come on. Don't do any shooting unless I do, huh?
1: No, I won't.
0: Quiet now.
2: What's going on?
3: No. Too much moon to ride over there. We'll stampede them from here. All we got to do is spread out along this gulch and start shooting. Uh-huh. It don't matter whether you hit cows or Texans.
0: Well, let's spread out a little, Joseph. We'll crawl right up on top of them.
1: All right, Joe.
0: Come on.
3: No, no. We're a long ways off. If we set up enough rifle fire, them cattle will stampede sure. They'll have their hands so full chasing them, they won't have time to worry us.
4: Yeah, well, I think
0: you men are covered. Get your hands up.
5: You better do what he says. We're all around you.
6: That's right, man. He'll kill us anyway.
0: No! All right, Chester, give it to him!
7: One of them's getting away, Mr. Dillon. Will we chase him?
0: No, let him go, Chester. We got the other three.
7: They sure did put up a fight, didn't they?
0: Yeah. I kind of misjudged their being cowards and quitting.
7: Listen.
0: Yeah, it's the cattle. We started another stampede after all.
7: Come on, we better go help them.
0: No, they're running the other way. We'd never get anywhere near them.
7: I bet the Texans is going to be mighty mad.
0: Yeah, and mostly at us. We left the Jayhawkers right where they died. Rode slowly back to camp. Nobody was there but the cook. So we sat down and waited. We waited 3 or 4 hours before any riders showed up. And when they did, they weren't exactly friendly. They stood around at a distance and watched us as though they were guarding a couple of prisoners. Finally, Jim Hoyt walked over to us.
8: It was you done all that shooting, Marshal.
0: Some of it, yeah.
1: I was shooting, too.
8: Well, the men wants to hang you.
0: Oh, is that so?
8: We seen you riding around, didn't know what you was up to, but we sure found out, didn't we, man?
1: All right, now you just look at here.
0: Take
8: There's
0: it easy,
8: four
0: Chester.
8: Of us here now. You gonna put up a fight?
0: I don't blame you for being mad, Hoyt. How the rest of you? But that's no excuse to be talking about lynching anybody.
8: We ain't talking, Marshal. We're going to do it.
0: Wouldn't you like to know why we were doing the shooting?
8: We know all we need to know. Unbuckle them guns, both.
0: Use your head, Hoyt.
7: It's Jack Raven.
8: Raven ain't going to stop us.
9: What's going on here?
8: We're about to hang us a couple of Kansans, Raven.
9: Yeah, that's what I figured.
8: Don't aim to have no interference.
9: All right. I won't give you any.
8: Good.
9: I want to tell you something first, though.
8: Say it out.
9: I was kind of curious about it, so I rode over to where those two did all that shooting. You know what I found?
8: Bunch of empty cartridges.
9: I found 3 dead men, Hoyt, laying in a gully.
8: What?
9: Now, I don't know what these here Jayhawkers are supposed to look like, but them 3 men I found, that's how they ought to look.
8: This for true, Reeve?
9: It's true.
8: Well, I guess I've been a little hot-headed.
9: I didn't trust the marshal either. Not at first.
8: Well, then, you done our work for us, Marshal. It was you, too. Found them devils and faced them.
0: Ah, forget it, Hoyt. It's over. I don't think you'll be bothered anymore.
9: Say, Marshal, me and Hoyt and the men, we've had a bad trip. When we get to Dodge, we'll maybe want to kick up our heels a little.
0: Oh, short of gunplay, Raven, this is one outfit that can rot Dodge all at once. Now, when do you get there? The first bottle's on me.

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Featured in the cast were Lawrence Dobkin, Barney Phillips, and Harry Bartell. Harley Bear is Chester, Howard McNear is Doc, and Georgia Ellis is Kitty. The makers of Chesterfield and L&M filters salute the National Safety Council on their 43rd National Safety Congress, which is being held in Chicago, October 17th through October 21st.

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0: With action and suspense out of the Old West comes the most famous hero of them all, Hopalong Cassidy, starring William Boyd. The Ring of the Silver Spurs heralds the most amazing man ever to ride the prairies of the early West, Hopalong Cassidy, the same Hoppy you cheer in motion pictures, and the same California you've laughed at a million times. Raw courage and quick shooting have built a legend around this famous hero. Hopalong is a name to be feared, respected, and admired, for this great cowboy rides the trails of adventure and excitement. William Boyd as Hopalong Cassidy, and Andy Clyde as California. Now, Hoppy, what about our story?
1: This is the adventure we call Run, Sheep, Run. It began on a warm spring afternoon in the San Dimas Valley. The day had been quiet and peaceful and the riding easy. Even our horses seemed to be enjoying the change of pace, and a good case of old-fashioned spring fever had nearly taken over as California and I approached the Box L, owned by an old friend of ours, Matt Liggett. We were just a short distance from the main ranch buildings when I saw something up ahead that caused me to call California to stop. California, pull up. Pull, Topper.
2: Whoa there, whoa. Watch out, huh?
1: Look at the crowd of men in the front of the Box L. What do you make of it?
2: Hey, old Matt sure get company, ain't he?
1: He has, but I'm wondering if it's friendly company. Listen.
2: Hoppy, that sounds like trouble.
1: Sounds and looks like it. We'd better see what's up. Come on.
2: Get up. Get up, boy.
3: All right, hold it. Quiet down. Hold it. Hold it, I said. Kelly, you there. Kelly.
1: This seems to be the leader. I want to talk to you. And stay away from that door, all of you. Come on, California. All right, one side. Go on through. Come on. What's this all about, Kelly?
4: Matt's turned skunk, Hoppy. He sold us out.
1: I don't believe it. What are you talking about?
4: I'll tell you. Matt sold the north end of his range and all his water rights. And that's all the water we got in this valley. He sold the Clint Slago.
1: He what?
4: You heard me. He sold the Clint Slago.
1: But Slago's a sheep man.
4: Sure he is. And coming right now through the pass with more woolies than you find in all New Mexico.
1: Oh, there's some mistake here, Kelly. This isn't sheep country, and Slagle should know that. If Matt did sell, what would Slagle want it for?
4: I don't know. That's his business. All I know is, once those woolies have got down on the flats and hit the pools as the springs, we're done for. It won't matter to us then whether Slagle made a mistake or not.
1: Now, just a second, Kelly. There's one thing you'd better get through your head. Matt's your friend. Why, he's been the best friend in any of you in this valley I ever had. If he sold us Slagle, he'll have an explanation.
4: And what's keeping him from giving it? We're here. We'll listen. What's
1: yeah,
4: he hiding in the house
1: well,
4: for?
1: Look. Wait a minute. You come out here pawing the ground and bellowing and tossing your horns like this. What do you expect? Naturally, Matt wouldn't feel much like coming.
5: It wouldn't have mattered how they came, Hoppy.
1: Matt, I'm glad you came out. Kelly here's been giving me some crazy talk about...
5: Not crazy talk, Hoppy. Straight talk.
1: But, Matt, it can't be that...
5: These people have been my friends for years. Some of them been my friends for the best part of my life. But I've sold them out, Hoppy. I've sold them out and ruined them. And there's nothing anyone can do about it.

0: Now, back to Hopalong Cassidy and the adventure called Run, Sheep, Run. When Hoppy first heard that elderly Matt Liggett, pioneer ranchman, had betrayed his friends by selling San Dimas Valley's only water rights to the sheepman, Clint Slagle, he refused to believe it. But Matt himself confirmed the charge, and now Hoppy stares at him, then slowly turns away to address the waiting crowd.
1: All right, friends. I'd appreciate it if you'd leave this to me. There isn't going to be any trouble here, so you better clear out. You too, Kelly. I don't think you're in any frame of mind to talk to Matt. I'll see you later.
2: All right, if you say so, Hoppy. But if it was anybody but you, I'd tell you to go to blazes. All right, boys, into the saddle. Let's be getting back.
1: All right, Matt, inside.
3: But, Hoppy, you don't seem to understand. I assure you that there's nothing to discuss.
1: Inside.
3: Well,
1: You too, California.
3: Sure.
1: All right, Matt. Let's have it.
3: Have what?
1: Matt, maybe you can fool those fellas out there with this talk about selling them out. But don't try to fool me that easy. This valley and the people in it mean more to you than anything else in the world. So now, well, how about having the truth?
3: You won't believe me, Hoppy, but I've told you the truth.
1: You actually mean to say that you sold your water rights to a man like Slagle? That you did? I still don't believe it.
3: Well, maybe I didn't, Hoppy, but it amounts to the same thing. Sime Argent did.
4: Sime's your foreman, ain't he?
3: He used to be. After this happened, I naturally discharged him. Or rather, he knew I would and never showed up again.
1: I don't get this. What could Sime have to do with it?
3: I had given him my power of attorney.
1: Oh.
3: You see, Hoppy, I'm getting old. Well, my judgment isn't always as good as it should be. I wanted someone to run the place for me. Sime had been with me for 5 years. I thought I could trust him, but...
1: When the chips were down, you found you couldn't, eh?
3: Yes.
4: Then Sime's to blame for this. Why, you've been blaming yourself.
3: Well, I gave him the power to do it, didn't I? Who else is responsible?
1: I see what you mean. You made a mistake, but you didn't deliberately sell anyone out. There's a difference. Have you tried to do anything about this? Have you talked with Slagle?
3: I tried to, Hoppy, but he wouldn't see me.
1: I see. I heard the Slagle's coming through the pass right now. I guess California and I'd better look him up. Come on, California. See you later, Matt.
3: But, Hoppy, wait. What can you and California do?
1: Our best. And if that isn't good enough, we'll have to do a little bit better.
5: Hold still, you knot-headed son of Satan.
1: That'll hold you. Pedro, Manuel, keep them moving. Head them for the flats. Felipe, back to the pass and keep the rest of those blamed critters moving. Vamos, Prado.
6: Hey, what's the matter with you, Sime?
7: Slagle, I'm getting out of here. Look there, who's coming? That's Hopalong Cassidy and his sidekick. They know me,
6: Shut up. Too bad they made a man out of you, Sime. You just wasted the material for a first-class rat. I heard about this Cassidy hombre. I'd admire to meet him.
7: Well, I won't.
6: Get out. Take cover if you want, but don't go away. You'll be around when Cassidy's gone again.
7: I'll be around. Come on, Bo. Up.
1: Manu! Keep him moving. Felipe! Bring him up!
8: Hi there.
1: Huh? Oh, hello.
8: A lot of sheep you got here. You must be Clint Slagle.
1: I'm Clint Slagle. Who are you?
8: Mean to say Sime didn't tell you? I saw him clearing out when he saw us coming.
1: All right. You're Hopalong Cassidy. This is California Carlson. What are you after? You want jobs herding sheep?
8: No, thanks. We don't eat mutton.
1: Neither do I. And you couldn't work for me even if you wanted to.
6: Just to let you know where you stand.
8: Well, where do you stand, Slagle? This valley isn't for sheep any more than it is for mountain goats. What do you want in here for?
6: I'm a businessman. Maybe it was to make me a little money.
8: No doubt. But what's your angle, Slagle?
6: Well, since it's such a good idea, I'll let you in on it. I own this end of the valley. I bought all the water rights there is. Suppose I stay here. What's going to happen to your rancher friends?
8: They'll go broke. They'll have no place to water their cattle.
6: Right. So if I was them, I'd buy me out again. And I wouldn't haggle too much over the price.
8: Oh, so that's your game, is it? A little extortion. How much are you asking?
6: Today, $50,000. Land's going up, though, so tomorrow it may be more.
8: $50,000? That's ridiculous, and you know it.
6: Sure. But what do you want to bet I get it?
8: I don't think the men here are fools.
6: They'd be fools not to buy.
8: And even if they would, I intend to do everything I can to persuade them not to.
6: I don't scare easy, Cassidy. I hold the water right so the ranchers go bust. That'll be kind of fun, too. What I think a cattleman ain't hardly polite for a well-brought-up fella like me to say.
8: Suit yourself. But don't make any decisions you'll regret. Come on, California, let's get out of here. Come on, Topper.
4: Get up, boy.
7: What's so funny?
6: I'm afraid I made Mr. Cassidy mad.
7: That's sometimes a fool thing to do.
6: Tell me something, Sime. He said that even if the ranchers were willing to get together and buy their water back at my price, he'd try to talk them out of it. Would they listen to him?
7: Listen to him? If Cassidy told them they'd walk off a cliff blindfolded and never ask why.
6: And he's dangerous to us, huh?
7: Yeah, plenty dangerous.
6: All right, then, my friend. You have your orders.
7: What orders?
6: Kill him.
8: California.
4: Huh?
8: Don't look now, but I think we're being followed. I got a glimpse of a rider a couple of times when we were atop of the hill.
4: Any idea who it is?
8: I got an idea. It's our old friend, Sime Argent. No use wasting time worrying about him, though. What we have to do is find a place to camp. Come on, Topper. All right, California, we camp here. You get on into town and get back with these supplies. Bacon, flour, coffee, matches. That'll be all, I guess.
4: Right.
8: How long do you think the trip will take you?
4: Oh, 2 hours, I reckon.
8: Well, make it as fast as you can. The sooner you're back, the better.
4: Right. I'll get her going now. Come on, boy. Get up. Get up.
6: Well, Topper, old boy, about time you had a rub down, I guess. You had a hard day.
7: But not half as hard as the one you're going to have, Hoppy.
8: Sign.
7: That's right, Hoppy. Now, get your hands away from them guns. Heist them and keep them heisted.
8: What is this, Sime?
7: This is just one of the events leading up to the funeral, Hoppy. Your funeral.

0: Now, back to Hopalong Cassidy and the adventure called Run, Sheep, Run. It was several hours later that California Carlson dashed madly into the little town of Custer, nestling at the lower end of San Dimas Valley, and reined up in a spiraling cloud of dust. As he did so, he lifted his voice in a yell.
1: Hey, everybody! Something's happened to Hoppy! Everybody that's got a gun and a horse and a hankering to use them, come on with me! Hey, fellas, something bad's happened to Hoppy! Hurry, everybody! Something's happened!
2: You and Hoppy made camp, California.
3: Right over there, Kelly. Better tell them fellas to stay right here, else they'll trample all the sign out.
2: You heard that, boys. Wait for us. All right. Come on, California. Let's see what we can find.
3: Hey, here we are. Whoa, boy. Whoa.
2: California, that log over there. There's blood on it.
3: Sure there is. And that's one of the things I wanted you to see. And...
2: Here, wait a second. Let's have a... look around here a little. Certainly been a fight here, a big one.
3: Yeah, but how would anybody grab Hoppy off without a fight in his hands?
2: There's where they dragged him away, over there. You can see his heel mark.
3: Sure.
2: At least it looks that way. But even so, we can't be sure.
3: Here, wait.
2: Here's his gun.
3: Yeah? You sure they're his? Let me see. Yeah. Yeah, they're his, all right. I was in such an all-fired hurry and missed him before.
2: California, this tells the whole story. If they hadn't got the best of him, he would never have left his guns behind. And if they hadn't killed him, they wouldn't have left him behind. This proves it. Hoppy. Hoppy dead. Somebody's going to pay for this, California. And it isn't going to be long before we present the bill. You said it was one of Slagle's men following you, didn't you?
3: Yeah, yeah. Sime Argent. It was him that sold out to Slagle while he was still with Matt Liggett. But I reckon you know all about that by this time.
2: Yeah, we know about it. And I guess we also know that Hoppy's body was taken away, so we couldn't prove anything.
3: Then it better be found.
2: We'll find it. But that won't make any difference to Simon Slagle. They'll pay for this, whether we find Hoppy's body or not. And no time wasted. Come on, men. We've got a job of riding to do. Let's get going.
3: I'll line up with you later, Kelly. First, I got a job of my own to do.
2: Anytime, we won't need any help on this job. All right, boys, let's get going. We'll follow that killer's trail till we find him.
3: All right. You can come out now, Hoppy.
4: Good. If I'd stayed down that hole full of brush much longer, I'd have been dead, smothered to death. I was listening, California. You did fine. Not even one little lie.
3: Didn't have to tell none. I just let Kelly look around and kind of jump to his own conclusions. That rabbit blood on that log there sure looked like the real thing. That was a good touch, huh? Worse sign.
4: Don't worry about him. He's still back in the brush tied up.
3: Good. So, now, what do I do?
4: You know what to do. And you'd better start doing it before Kelly and his crowd give up on that blind trail I left them and decide the deal with Slagle direct.
3: Right. I'll get started now.
4: Fine. And California.
3: Yeah?
4: When you find Slagle, be sure you talk it tough. Remember, from now on, everything depends on you.
5: Wait a second, mister. You come back here.
3: I've said my say, Slagle. You got anything to say, you better make it fast.
5: I'll do that. How soon do you expect that bunch to get here?
3: Kelly and the others? I couldn't say. Depends on a lot of things. Might be tomorrow. Might be in the next 5 minutes. All you can be sure of it is that sooner or later, they will be here.
5: All right. Let them come. They can't do anything. They wouldn't dare.
3: That's a matter of opinion. Pretty tough for you if you guessed wrong, wouldn't it be?
5: But lynching would be against the law.
3: Sure, sure. Always has been. But it still happens now and again.
5: But
3: don't it?
5: They can't prove that I had anything to do
3: with Hoppy's killing? Well, I tell you, that's one of the things that's bad about fellas stepping out and taking the law into their own hands. They don't always wait for proof. But they know you wanted to kill Hoppy, so...
5: What can I do?
3: What a soldier. Skedaddle, and you better get at it.
5: But I can't. I mean, well, I got money tied up here. I bought this land and the water rights.
3: Well, if money means more to you than your neck, that's your business. But maybe I could help out a little bit.
5: Help me out? You?
3: Yeah.
5: How?
3: I'll tell you. Now, I get a little money. Not much, of course. You have to take some loss. But if you aim to save something out of this mess you got yourself into, like I said...

0: So I'm California?
1: Yeah, sure did, Hoppy. And talked it tough, too, just like you said. And it worked out fine.
0: Good. Then we'd better ride. Here, Topper. Here, boy.
1: Hey, we're leaving Sime here?
0: No, I fixed it so that in 5 minutes after we've left, he can work himself loose. Come on.
1: Get up, boy.

0: What in it? Hey, a sign.
1: Hey, I want to see you, mister.
0: Get up. Hey! Oh, over there.
2: You confounded fool, you. I...
3: Hey, let go of me!
1: You messed everything up, you idiot. The whole valley knows you killed Cassidy. I've had to sell out. I'll be lucky if I get clear of this valley alive.
2: If I'd known you were such a triple...
3: Hey, now, start... Wait a second. Get your fool hands off of me. I want to get this straight. You sold out...
1: Everything. Land and water rights. I had to. It was my only chance to get anything at all back.
3: Who did you sell to?
1: California Carlson. But we're wasting time. There'll be a posse here any minute now. We've got to get out of here.
3: Who's the fool now?
1: Well, what are you talking about?
3: You've been tricked. Selling out to Carlson. Don't you know that Cassidy's alive?
1: He's what?
3: You heard me. He's alive. And Carlson knew it when he talked into selling to him. The whole thing was a put-up job between him and Cassidy.
1: You're local.
3: Am I? I ought to know whether Cassidy's alive or not. Look at me. He had me tied up. I just got away.
1: But I sent you after him. What happened?
3: Well, I guess they outsmarted me, too. I didn't know it till afterwards, but they knew I was following them. They pulled a whizzer on me. California made as if he was going to town for supplies, but when I threw down on Cassidy, there he was with a gun on my back. He just circled around and laid for me.
2: Oh, so they outsmarted us, did they?
1: Alto, hombres! Miguel, Pedro, Manuel, Vierna, Canaro!
3: What was that?
1: I told him to turn the woolies around. We're going back.
3: Now, what's the use? Now it's too late.
1: Is it? I'll tell you something, Sime. We're going back, and before we're through, Cassidy's going to be shedding tears for the day he was born. California, pull up. Whoa, boy.
4: Whoa, whoa!
1: Listen.
4: It's a gunfight.
1: Kelly and his men have come up with Simon Slager. We've taken too long. We shouldn't have stopped at Matt's place first. We gotta get there. Let's go!
5: In California. We're glad to see you. We got them skunks holed up back in those rocks. They killed... Hey, hold it. You're alive.
1: Sure I'm alive. I don't kill easy. Ah, wait a second. One at a time. It's a long story. Most of it will have to wait. But if this was meant to be a necktie party, you can forget about it. No use trying to punish a man for a crime he didn't commit.
5: That says maybe, Hoppy. We're glad you're alive. But I'm not so sure we shouldn't go right ahead with this and wipe those skunks out. They've taken our water away from us.
1: No,
5: and...
1: they haven't.
5: Huh?
1: That's another long story. We got it back, but it's California's story. So he should be the one to tell you. California, you better tell him what happened. California, where is he? California! California!
6: No use looking for him, Cassidy. We have
1: him. California, is that true? They got you over there?
7: I'm sorry, Hoppy, but they got me while the rest of you was talking. They never even give me a chance to holler.
1: What's the idea, Slago? What do you expect to gain by this?
6: Plenty.
1: Well?
6: I've got a quit claim deed here to this land and all the water rights, Cassidy.
1: What if you have?
6: Just this. Either California signs it, or we blow his head off.

0: Now, back to Hopalong Cassidy.
1: I'll handle this. Leave this to me. California, can you hear me?
2: What is it, Hoppy?
1: Sign that quitclaim deed. Do you hear me? Sign it. Sign anything Schlegel wants you to.
2: But Hoppy, you're forgetting
1: it. I'm not forgetting anything. Just do as I tell you. Do you understand that?
2: Well, yes, you say so, Hoppy.
3: It's some good sense, Cassidy. But you're beaten, admit it.
4: Hoppy, I guess you know what this means, don't you? It means Schlegel takes over the whole valley after all. It means we're ruined.
1: You'd rather California died?
2: Oh, no, Hoppy. No.
1: Then suppose you do what I suggested. Leave this to me and quit worrying about it. Kelly, I want you to follow my orders exactly. I'm going over there, where Schlegel and California are. I'll go over with my hands raised. They'll be keeping their eyes on me. Think you and some of your men could manage to surround them without their knowing it while I'm doing that?
4: I think so, but what good will that do?
1: You'll learn that later. Schlegel, I'm coming over there. Don't fire at me. I'll come over with my hands raised.
3: Yeah, you keep them raised. Keep your eyes on him, boys. The first time he tries anything, let him have it.
1: I'm coming now.
3: Anytime. Just don't think you can outsmart us, that's all.
1: California.
5: Right around here, Hoppy.
1: Well, Schlegel, I suppose you think you've won this hand. But how long do you think you can make your title to this land stick when we tell how you got it?
3: About as long as you could make yours stick when I tell how you tricked me out of it, I reckon. Anyhow, this quitclaim deed will serve my purpose. By the time any court throws me off this land, your friend's cattle will have died for lack of water. So I still say they better buy me out at my figure.
1: Maybe they will. Let's see what they have to say. All right, Kelly, take over. Take him away, Kelly. Charge him with trespassing, attempted murder, anything you can think of.
4: We'll charge him with being sheepmen. That's the worst of all.
5: You won't get away with this, Cassidy. I would have sold my title. Now I'll fight you through every court in the state. Before I get through with you and your friends here,
1: You won't even get started, Schlegel. Didn't I tell you?
5: Tell me what?
1: Your deed there to this land and the water. It isn't worth the paper it's written on. California had no right to sign it. On the way over here, we stopped at the Box L, and California transferred title back to Matt Liggett. So you're finished, Schlegel. Kelly, take him away.
0: There's no stopping Hoppy when he sets out to help a friend. Even gunslingers and crooks scatter like sheep when Hoppy rides them down, bringing an end to trickery and deceit. And this story, Run, Sheep, Run. Don't miss Hopalong Cassidy's next thrilling tale of a princess who becomes a kidnapper and how Hoppy becomes a prince when, for a short while, Hoppy meets his match. Hopalong Cassidy, starring William Boyd, is transcribed and produced in the West by Walter White, Jr. Run, Sheep, Run was written by Gibson Scott Fox, with original music under the personal direction of Albert Glasser. All stories are based upon the characters created by Clarence E. Mulford. This is a Commodore production.

0: Hi, Rosie.
1: Hi, Bing. Lovely day.
0: Isn't it grand?
1: I guess you rate the first song today.
0: Oh, you sing it, Rosie, if you please.
1: But, Bing, you should do the first song. After all, it's your birthday.
0: I know that, but I have to blow out a lot of candles later, so I better save my wind. Don't you think that'd be a good move?
1: Yeah, okay. Well, I'll open the store then.
0: You're a good girl.
1: Happy birthday.
2: Me too. Happy birthday, Bing.
0: Thank you, Ken.

0: Say, Rosie, Mother's Day is hard upon us. You got any suggestions?
1: Of course. Seamless Supreme by Mo Judd Hosiery. Oh, mothers love it.
0: Oh, say, that is a good suggestion, Rosie. Why didn't I think of it?
1: And one thing further, Bing. The selection of some wonderfully colorful shades that go with spring outfits.
0: Oh, you mean, they match the outfits, Rosie?
1: Oh, no, not match, Bing. Blend. It's a subtle thing. A girl should have a whole wardrobe of Mo Judd Seamless Supreme to be really smart. And in more ways than one, too.
0: Well, what do you mean?
1: Well, Mo Judd Seamless Supreme fits so well and wears so well, they have magic motion that makes them really fit at the ankle and at the calf so they won't sag ever.
0: Oh, well, I agree. Really, there's nothing as unattractive as sagging stockings.
1: Except runs. And that's another wonderful feature of Seamless Supreme. They have proven snag resistance. And lace tops that help prevent garter runs.
0: Say, you just can't go wrong with Mo Judd Seamless Supreme, can you, Rosie?
1: No, you really can't. So look for Mo Judd Seamless Supreme at the nicest specialty stores in your town.

0: Friends, the word spearmint cannot be trademarked, so there are many spearmint gums on the market. 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
1: Bing, will you share a tune with me?
2: 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What do you want to make it?
1: Let's make it summertime.
2: Well, that's when I should share. Share the work. That's my motto.

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0: Rosie, you have a merry sparkle in your eye. What are you fixing to do?
1: Well, Ken, I'm just in the mood to mix up some emotions.
0: Should I run out for a bowl and a spoon?
1: No. All I need to stir up these emotions is Buddy Cole and his mixed-up musicians.
0: What's the title of the song?
1: Mixed Emotions, like I practically said.
0: Oh, that clears everything up.

0: I guess the one room in the house that really gets a workout is the bathroom.
1: Don't you know it?
0: You know, the only way to do with a family is to put the bathroom on a business-like basis.
2: You mean we gotta pay?
0: No, not that. But there are experts. They figure out everything. In a family where there are a lot of children, the bathroom is just too much of a problem.
1: It's an insurmountable problem.
0: No, it isn't. These experts have figured out that you've just got to put it on a business basis.
2: Well, all right now. Just what do these experts suggest?
0: Here's one routine, and ladies listening might make a note of this. Here's a routine for getting the children off to school together when there's only one bathroom in the house.
1: You mean there's a way to get all the kids out the door at the same time with only one bathroom? Off to school?
0: Right. And here's the way to do it. Say there are three school children in the household.
1: You're at my house now. Three kids.
0: All right. The oldest child can take over the bathroom first.
2: Well, seniority. That's always a good idea.
1: The oldest kid takes over first. Okay.
0: Now, while the oldest child is using the bathroom, the second child makes his bed, and the third child gets dressed.
2: Well, let me see. You got one in the bathroom, one kid making a bed, and one dressing. That's going to take a lot of supervision, isn't it?
0: Well, it may.
1: Sounds very simple, but...
0: Well, you have to make the kids understand that it's a routine, and it's for their own good and for everybody else's own good.
1: Yeah, it's a good thing to keep the kids all busy doing different things and to rotate them around that way. Another thing would be to give the kids big numbers, you know. Big cards with numbers on them like they do in the markets.
2: Sure,
1: huh?
2: That's a great idea. Take a number.
1: Get in line, queue up, and keep it quiet, too.
0: That's one way of handling the bathroom shortage, and you might give it a try. Any of you folks with three kids or more, do it. It might work with two kids, though.
1: We're anti-confusion today, aren't we?
2: Oh, hurry, yeah. We're trying to straighten out the impossible, that's all.
1: Well, we got
2: to
1: try. It's all we can do. But I suppose by now someone should sing something. You know, that's a great bathroom sport. It might be the greatest.
2: Well, whoever sings, make it short, will you?
1: Oh, yes, we understand, Ken. There's others waiting.
3: She gets too hungry for dinner at 8. She likes the theater, never comes late. She's never looking for people to hate. That's why the lady is a tramp. She don't like crap games with barons and earls. Won't go to Harlem in ermine and pearls. Won't dish the dirt with the rest of the girls. That's why the lady is a tramp. She likes the free, fresh wind in her hair. Life without care, she's broke, it's oak.

0: likes the sweet, fresh rain in her face. Diamonds and lace, no gut, so what? For Frank Sinatra, she'll whistle and stamp. That's why the lady is a tramp. Eager as we are to continue, and we are, the network will hear none of it. None of it. So until tomorrow, goodbye. Goodbye and thanks.
1: Bye for now, folks.
2: Is your youngster getting at least 15 minutes of vigorous physical training every day? If not, his school may need a prod from you. 50% of our nation's youth are physically under par. What can you do about it? Well, encourage your school to increase its physical education activities.

0: The Abbott and Costello program, starring Bud Abbott and Lou Costello, brought to you by Camel, the cigarette of costlier, properly aged tobaccos. The Abbott and Costello program, with the modern rhythm of Will Osborne and his orchestra, Iris Adrian, our singing star Connie Haynes, and spotlighting that chubby, chunky little cherub who, when caught trying to rent his kid brother to a freak show because he heard his mother say he had grown another foot, calmly said,
1: "I'm a bad boy!"
2: Well, Costello, late again. Here I get you a nice job in Melonhead's department store, and on the very first day you come in late for work. Well, what's your excuse this time?
1: Well, Abbott, I've been out on Hollywood Boulevard, and I was watching the Santa Claus parade.
2: Yeah.
1: And what a parade!
2: I know that.
1: First came the big bunch of movie stars, and then came Santa Claus, and after Santa Claus came the beautiful Lady Godiva on a big white horse.
2: Well, what came after Lady Godiva?
1: The cops.
2: Oh! Stop talking like a child. Horses in a Christmas parade.
1: What the hell? All kinds of animals in a parade, Abbott. You should have seen that great big giraffe.
2: Giraffe?
1: Yeah, you know what, Abbott?
2: What?
1: I wish I was the body of a giraffe and Lana Turner was the head.
2: You wish you were the body of a giraffe and Lana Turner was the head? Why?
1: I always wanted the long neck with Lana Turner.
2: Costello, get busy and dust off those counters. Come on.
1: No, you dust off the counters.
2: Get over there and dust them off.
1: Abbott, I got to hang up this sign. Oh, boy, isn't that a beautiful sign?
2: What does it say?
1: Look at it. Original gowns by Costello. Nifty creations, dresses, and capes for slender young figures and droopy old shapes. See Pierre Costello, the great French designer.
2: Wait a minute. How can you call yourself a French designer? Designer. Have you ever been to Paris?
1: Oui, oui. I'm a well-known parasite.
2: And did you study the latest styles?
1: Oui.
2: Did you look over the French models?
1: Wow!
2: I see. In other words, you like mannequins.
1: No, I like girlikins.
2: You like girlikins?
1: Yes, babykins.
2: I'll talk back. Answer that.
1: Okay. Hello, Melonhead's department store.
3: Pardon me, but do you have a large aluminum pot?
1: Yes, I have.
3: My heavens, how do you get your pants on?
1: Hey, that's a big belly laugh. I think I'll pull it on Abbott. Hey, Abbott, have you got a large aluminum pot?
2: No, but I've got a 6-cup percolator.
1: Now, what am I going to do with the pants?
2: I'm sick of talking to you. If you want me, I'll be in ladies' lingerie.
1: You'll be where?
2: I'll be in ladies' lingerie.
1: Well, that's a nice picture. You're going to wear scanties for panties?
2: No. Tommy, I'm going over there to pick out a blouse for my wife. A peekaboo.
1: A what?
2: Peekaboo.
1: Okay. Peekaboo! I see you. I didn't know you liked to play kitty games.
2: Look, will you shut up? I'm going to get my wife a blouse and a nice pair of mules.
1: A pair of mules?
2: Yes. I wonder what my wife would say to a pair of mules.
1: Well, she'd probably say like everybody else, whoa, and giddy up.
4: I'm talking about a pair of bedroom mules.
1: Bedroom mules?
4: Yes, my wife has all kinds of mules in her bedroom. Red mules, green mules. Why, she even has a pair of checkered mules.
1: Hey, Abbott, do you see all those different colored mules with your own eyes?
4: Well, certainly I see them every night. In fact, I saw them this morning.
1: Let me smell your breath.
4: Look, you dummy, doesn't your mother have mules in her bedroom?
1: No, my father's very particular.
4: Look, when your mother gets up in the morning, what does she put on her feet?
1: Corn plaster.
4: No. She must have some kind of mules. There are two kinds of mules, silk and felt.
1: Felt?
4: Yes. Hasn't your mother felt mules?
1: No, sir, she never touches any kind of animals.
4: Look, forget about the animals. Every woman likes mules. Now, my wife uses a pair of mules to go around the house.
1: What's the matter? Is she too lazy to walk?
4: When she gets up in the morning, she always slips on her mule.
1: Why don't she keep them out in the backyard?
4: Why, my wife needs her mules to keep her feet warm.
1: You mean you all sleep in the same bed?
4: Sleep in the same bed. My wife keeps her mules under the bed.
1: For goodness sakes, don't the Board of Health say nothing?
4: Look, that settles it. I'm going right up to Mr. Melonhead's office and tell him that you're not fit to work in a department store.
1: Please don't do it, Abbott.
4: Why not?
1: Don't make me lose my job.
4: Well, I should.
1: I'm trying to make some Christmas money to buy my dear old mother a present.
4: What do you mean?
1: I wanted to get her a little pet squirrel.
4: You want to buy Buy a little squirrel for your mother?
5: Yes, Abbott. I figured he could help her with the housework and do the dusting.
4: Now, wait a minute.
5: A little bit of squirrel.
4: Wait a minute. How could a squirrel help your mother with the dusting?
5: We just tie up his tail and let him run between the Venetian blinds.
4: Oh, that's...
0: Thank you, Bud and Lou. And now let's listen to an ancient Greek named Aesop.
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0: Camels are the choice, for experience is the best teacher. Camel presents Will Osborne and his orchestra. From Will's new picture, Swing Parade of 1946, just a little fond affection.

0: Costello, stop that pounding.
1: Hey, what? I'm hanging up this poem I wrote over the mothballs.
0: What does it say?
1: Here. There once was a man named Fraser. The moths got into his blazer. They chewed up his coat, and they chewed up his pants, and they swallowed his shorts for a chaser.
0: That's good. That's all right. Hey, wait a minute. A young woman just walked in. See what she wants.
2: Hello, boys.
1: Oh, Abbott. It's the movie actress, Bessie May Mucho. Can I wait on you, Miss Mucho?
2: Yes. I came in here to do a little Christmas shopping.
1: Shopping?
2: Yes. I would like to purchase a diamond-studded Portnum compact.
0: Compact?
1: Oh, sure, Abbott. You know what a compact is. That's what the girls carried their lip rouge and face pooter in.
2: I would like to have the compact wrapped as a gift. You'll wrap it carefully, won't you?
1: Oh, I'll wrap it very carefully. I'll tie some tween around it. I'll put it in some colored wrapping paper.
2: Oh, that will be splendid. And send the package to my winter home in Sunvoli.
1: Hey, Abbott, you get that? We're going to send the package to her winter home in Sunvoli. Sunvoli?
2: Yes, I go bobsledding all winter.
1: Bobsledding?
2: Yes, don't you just love to go bobsledding?
1: No, I'd rather go tobogganing in the snow.
2: Well, I must be going now. And bonsoir to you.
1: And a crepe Suzette to you. Hey, Abbott, imagine that dame trying to fool me with French words.
0: Yeah.
1: Listen to this. Howells deserves filet mignon, pomme de terre, and demi-tasse.
0: Is that all you know?
1: I only had the 35-cent dinner.
0: Oh, hey, Costello.
1: Costello.
0: Costello, here comes your girlfriend. Lean against her.
3: Ah, oh, there you are, you beer barrel polecat. I came down the aisle and saw you talking to that dame.
1: I can't help it, Lena. I guess it's the Van Johnson in me.
3: Bow your head when you say those two sacred words.
1: Now, wait a minute, Lena. What has Van Johnson got that I haven't got? What else?
3: Listen, fat stuff. I know the way you fool around with girls. I can read your mind like a book.
1: Ouch! What's the idea of slapping my face?
3: I just read page 6.
1: Abbott, call a doctor.
0: What for?
1: Well, she gets to page 10.
3: Mr. Costello, I came down here to find out what you're getting me for Christmas.
1: Oh, I got you a beautiful bottle of perfume. It's called Five Nights in a Drainage Canal.
3: Five Nights in a Drainage Canal?
1: Yeah, it's Fleur de Sour.
3: I've changed my mind.
1: You can hardly lift the cover off it.
4: Well, I've changed my mind, Costello. I don't want any presents from you. You're nothing but a two-timing fat little flirt.
1: Please, Lena, don't feel that way. If you just make up with me, I'll promise I'll never look at another girl if I live for 1,000 years.
2: Hello, Louis, dear. See you tonight.
1: My, how time flies.
4: Well, I've had enough of you, Costello. Goodbye.
5: Here. What's going on here? What's the idea, Costello, of chasing that customer out of my store?
1: Mr. Mellon.
5: I've had enough of you, Costello. Turn in your pencil and your Dixie cup.
1: I didn't even have a chance to drink out of it.
5: Stop interrupting me. I'm the boss here. I've worked for 20 years to build a...
4: Well, I've changed my mind, Costello. I don't want any presents from you. You're nothing but a two-timing, fat little flirt.
1: Please, Lena, don't feel that way. If you just make up with me, I'll promise I'll never look at another girl if I live for 1,000 years.
2: Hello, Louis, dear. See you tonight.
1: My, how time flies.
4: Well, I've had enough of you, Costello. Goodbye.
5: Here. What's going on here? What's the idea, Costello, of chasing that customer out of my store?
1: Mr. Mellon.
5: I've had enough of you, Costello. Turn in your pencil and your Dixie cup.

0: arresting me. I'm the boss here. I've worked for 20 years to build up my store. Do you hear? 20 long years I've had my nose to the grindstone.
1: Must have been a beaut when you started. I think you let your head get on it a little bit, too.
0: Never mind about my head.
2: Mr. Mellonhead, why don't you give the boy another chance? Come on, give him a break. He's all right.
0: All right, Abbott, I will. Costello, I'm going to show you how to be a salesman. Now, there's a counter over there with 100 umbrellas on it. They sell for $5 a piece.
1: Okay. Now, Mellonhead, nobody wants to pay $5 for umbrella.
0: That's where salesmanship comes in. You've got to make them buy it. Now, I'll pretend that I'm a customer, and when I come up, you sell me one of those umbrellas. Now, here I come.
1: Okay.
0: Good morning, clerk. I'd like to buy an umbrella.
1: I can let you have one for $5.
0: $5? That's too much money.
1: You mean you don't want it?
0: No.
1: See, I told you nobody wants to pay $5 for an umbrella.
0: No, you idiot, you moron. You've got to sell me on the umbrella. Why don't you pay attention to me, Costello? Stop eating those powder puffs.
1: Powder puffs? I thought they were marshmallows.
0: Well, they are powder puffs.
1: Then I'll eat some of these lifesavers.
0: Put those down. Those are corn plasters.
1: They are?
0: Yes.
1: No wonder every time I hiccup, I taste mercurochrome.
0: Pay attention to me. I'm trying to teach you salesmanship for my store. And here I come again. Good morning, clerk. I'd like to buy an umbrella.
1: Oh, back again, eh?
0: What do you mean, back again? I've never been in here before.
1: I swear you were just in here. I never figured a face, especially a long face like yours.
0: Never mind about the length of my face. What an idiot you are. Get out from behind that counter. I'll be the clerk and you be the customer. Now,
1: okay.
0: You come up and ask for an umbrella and I'll show you how to sell umbrellas.
1: Okay, here I come. Good morning, clerk.
0: Good morning. Would you like to buy an umbrella?
1: No, thanks.
0: No, thanks? Then in heaven's name, what did you come in here for?
1: It's raining outside.
0: Listen to me, you dummy. You want an umbrella. Umbrella.
1: Shame on you. We never call them umbrellas here in California.
0: What do you call them?
1: Fog sticks.
0: Oh. You idiot. You're nothing, Costello. You're nothing but a confounded idiot. Now, you go out the front door, come in here again, and believe me, I'm going to make you buy an umbrella for $5.
1: You are?
0: Yes. I'm going to make you buy it. I'll show you what salesmanship really means. Now, get out that door and come in again. All right, Costello, come in. Costello! Costello, come in! Will you please come in? Mellonhead's department store.
1: This is Costello.
0: Costello. For heaven's sakes, where are you?
1: I'm across the street at the drugstore.
0: What are you doing over there?
1: You're not going to stick me with no $5 umbrella. I can buy one over here for 39 cents.

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2: The zone where smokers test the smoke of any cigarette.
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4: Costello, what are you doing up here in the toy department? Why aren't you working?
5: Oh, Abbott, I love toys. Just look at this cute little electric train.
4: Yes, yes.

0: That was an electric train. What were you doing with that train?
1: I thought I saw an empty seat.
0: Oh, you idiot. Acting like a little kid, I ought to buy you a doll and some games.
1: Just get me a doll. I'll think up the games.
0: You'd better not let Mr. Mellonhead catch you fooling around up here.
1: Oh, yeah? I'd like to see him walking here right now. I'd tell him where to get off.
2: Oh, so you're going to tell me where to get off, eh, Costello?
1: Yes, Mellonhead, where do you live?
2: 6500 Hollywood Boulevard.
1: Well, you get off at Vine Street.
2: Come here, you apprentice moron. Do you realize you haven't sold a thing all day? I'm going to give you one last chance, Costello. Here comes one of my store's best customers. Now see if you can wait on her.
3: Okay.
0: Come on, Costello. Okay. Oh, how do you do, Mrs. Niles?
4: Hello, Mr. Abbott. My, I see you have a new washing machine on display. Oh, pardon me, it's Costello. The tub fooled me.
1: Mrs. Niles, I don't want to have any discussions with you. Not during the happy Yuletide season. Every time I talk to you, I have an awful time holding my temper in.
4: Well, that's silly, Costello, holding your temper in and letting the rest of you spread all over the place.
1: Oh, I wish you hadn't said that, Mrs. Niles. I was just about to say you're beautiful as a summer sky. Your eyes are like your twinkling stars. Your hair is like cloud kissed by moonbeam. Your slender white neck is like the Milky Way. And your mouth.
4: Yes, yes, my mouth.
1: Your mouth hangs open like the Big Dipper.
4: Costello, I refuse to talk to you. Miss Rabbit, I'd like to get something for my husband, Kenneth, that'll make him very happy.
1: Where are you going to get a new face?
0: All right, Costello, that's enough. Tell me, Mrs. Niles, could we interest you for some friend in the service?
4: Why, yes. Now, what could you suggest for a soldier about 35?
1: A blonde, about 21.
4: I am not talking to you, Costello. Miss Rabbit, there's another present I have to get. Oh, it's for an old flame of mine I used to run around with when I was a young girl.
1: If you ran around with him when you were a young girl, you'd better get him a bowl.
4: A bowl?
1: Yeah, and something to soak his bread in.
4: Oh, Miss Rabbit, I'll never forget dear Ralph. You know, he and two other boys, Roger and Grant, proposed to me one night, but I turned them all down.
1: Yeah.
4: Oh, you know, it made them so unhappy that the very next day, Roger took strychnine, Ralph took arsenic,
1: and Grant took Richmond.
4: Oh, I've taken just about enough from you, Costello. I'm leaving the store, and I'm never coming back. Goodbye.
2: So, Costello, you insult my best customer. That does it. Get your hat and coat and get out. Go on, here's your week's salary.
1: Just a minute. This doesn't look like a full week's salary. Where do I count it?
2: Go on.
1: 10, 20, 30, 41, 42, 43. It's all here. 43 cents.
5: No Christmas bonus?
2: All right, here's a bonus.
1: 44 cents I got now.
2: Right. All right, now get out.
0: Well, I warned you, Costello. Now you're fired. What are you going to do?
1: I'm not going to lose my temper. Not around Christmas time anyway. I'm going to return good for evil. I'm going to spend all my salary right here in this very store.
0: No, I don't know how you do it, Costello. Mrs. Niles is mad at you, your girlfriend is mad at you, and now Mellonhead is mad at you.
1: But there's one person in this world that loves me. That's my Uncle Artie Stebbins' wife, my Aunt Annie. Come on, Abbott. I'm going to buy her something at the cosmetic counter.
6: Is there anything I can do for you? We carry a full line of cosmetics. Rouge, lipstick, face cream, and cleansing tissue.
1: Cleansing what?
6: Tissue.
1: Well, it seems kind of silly, but if you want to tiss me, go ahead. You tiss me and I'll tiss you.
0: All right, Costello. Please, let me handle this. Look, madam, my friend here is a little confused. He doesn't know what to get his Aunt Annie for Christmas.
6: Well, maybe I can help. What kind of a complexion does she have? Is she fair, dark, or medium?
1: Oh, she has a peach complexion.
6: A peach complexion?
1: Yeah, yellow and fuzzy.
6: Well, from the description of this lady, I imagine she could use one of our facial kits.
1: One of your what?
0: The lady wants to sell you a kit.
1: What do I want to buy a kit for? I'm going to get married and have kits of my own.
6: Well, you don't understand. This is a beauty kit with full instructions. All this lady has to do is apply some of this lotion. Then she covers her face with the white of an egg, some sour cream, and a cake of yeast.
1: She did that once.
6: Well, what happened?
1: The next morning, she broke out in biscuits.
6: Now, you silly boy, you tickle me.
1: Now, you tickle me first. Stop that.
0: Costello, if you don't buy something pretty soon, I'm going to walk out on you.
6: Well, just a minute, boys. How about something for the lady's hair? Does she have a snood?
1: Certainly she's got a snood.
6: Well, is it a short snood that hangs down her back?
1: No, it's a long snoot that hangs down over her chin.
0: Costello, the lady is talking about your aunt's hairdo.
6: Yes, what's your aunt's hairdo?
1: What does her hairdo?
6: Yes.
1: Comes out when she combs it.
0: No, Costello, we're trying to find out how she does her hair. Does she pile it on the top of her head or does she drop it down her neck?
1: She hangs it up in the closet.
0: No. Look, Costello, does she wear her hair off her face?
1: No, it takes too long to wear it off. She has to pull it out with tweezers.
0: Look, miss, please. Costello's aunt is short and fat, just like him.
6: Oh, I've got just the present for her. Our special weight-reducing machine called the Melt Your Belt Away Fat Cabinet. There it is, standing right over there.
1: Lady, those things are a big fake.
0: Now, Costello, how can you call a thing a fake without trying it? How much does your aunt weigh?
1: 240 pounds with a girdle on.
6: Well, how much does she weigh with it off?
1: I don't know. She could never get it off.
6: Well, now, this machine is absolutely guaranteed to take the weight off, no matter how fat you are. If you're skeptical, young man, why don't you get into the machine and try it yourself?
0: Now, that's fair enough. Go ahead, get into the machine, and we'll find out if it works.
1: Wait a minute, Abbott. No, no.
0: Go on, get
1: Abbott,
0: in there. Get in there.
1: Don't push me.
0: Go on, get in there.
6: Now, that's a good boy. Now, we'll turn on the machine, and you'll see how it melts the fat away in no time.
0: Costello, where are you?
5: I'm right...
0: Speak to me. Where are you?
5: I'm right here, Abbott.
0: But all I can see is a little puddle of water.
5: Well, don't step in it. It's me.
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8: Ladies and gentlemen, we have had many complaints that the program is too short. So we'd like to ask you a question. Ladies and gentlemen, what would you say if starting next week you could hear a full hour of Abbott and Costello?
9: Oh, no, that's not anything but that. Oh, how much did a guy spend?
1: Wait a minute, you. Hey, you think you're pretty smart interrupting us every week. Huh?
9: Yeah, I've been around. I'd like to ask you a question.
1: Go
9: There's
1: ahead.
9: A mule on one side of the river. On the other side is a bale of hay. The river's 40 feet deep. How does the mule get the hay?
1: I give up.
9: That's what the other jackass did.
8: 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Good night. Good night, everybody.
1: Good night, everybody. 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
3: 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Many already have civilian jobs. 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His training in the armed forces has probably given him special skills and know-how, useful in many civilian jobs. His service in the armed forces has given him the discipline, self-reliance, and maturity that are invaluable ingredients of success.
10: 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Here's a suggestion. Give a man the 1-pound Christmas tin of Prince Albert tobacco. When you give Prince Albert, you give a gift that'll go on giving top pleasure for a long, long time. Yes, in that 1 pound Prince Albert tin are 400 pipefuls of the smoothest, grandest smoking a man ever tasted. The Prince Albert no-bite treatment takes out parch and sting, yet leaves in the rich, satisfying flavor of mellow tobaccos. And he's sure to like Prince Albert, for it's the biggest-selling pipe tobacco in the world. And be sure on Saturday night to tune in the great Prince Albert radio show, Grand Ole Opry, Coast to Coast, on NBC.
3: 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Don't miss it. 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
11: The Johnson Wax Program with Fibber McGee and Molly. The makers of Johnson's Wax, Johnson's Car New, and Johnson's Self-Polishing Glow Coat present Fibber McGee and Molly, written by Don Quinn, with music by the Kingsmen and Billy Mills Orchestra.

I've mentioned several times before a few of the special protective finishes that the makers of Johnson's Wax have developed and are making for implements of war. I don't believe I included one very important group of these finishes, paints, enamels, and lacquers. When you think of a ship or a tank, you normally think of heavy steel plates. When you think of a large shell, you think of a steel casing. But to get these implements into the war in proper condition and to fight the battle against rust and corrosion requires millions of gallons of protective paints, enamels, and lacquers. Johnson's paint finishes are helping to protect the surfaces of ships, tanks, shells, mortars, hand grenades, life rafts. The list is very long. The finishes are made to meet the rigid specifications of the Army, Navy, Marine Corps, and Maritime Commission. When the war is over, these paints and enamels will be back doing peacetime protective service. In the meantime, any manufacturer having a finishing problem for any piece of war equipment is invited to write S.C. Johnson & Son, Racine, Wisconsin.

0: Ladies and gentlemen, we present a man who is a born leader with his chin. A man who knows nothing of fear, who knows nothing of caution, who knows nothing, period. But here on his way to learn something from a numerologist, we find Fibber McGee and Molly.
1: Hey, here's the numerologist's place right here, Molly. Must be up over this barbershop.
2: Ratty looking place, isn't it?
1: Mm-hmm.
2: You know, it always amazes me, dearie, that all these people who set themselves up as prophets never look like they made any.
1: Well, why look into the future just to see yourself starving to death? That'll be silly. Come on, it's time for my appointment.
2: Oh. Are you sure this man is a numerologist, McGee?
1: Sure, why?
2: Well, he ought to be an astrologist.
1: Huh?
2: 40 more steps and he'd be within 10 feet of the moon.
1: I'll bet this is going to be a turning point in my life, Molly.
2: Oh, dear, you've had so many turning points already, you'll go down in history as Whirling Fibber McGee.
3: How do you do? I am Professor Cipher. Please to come in.
1: Now, look, bud, my name is...
3: Please, do not annoy me with trifles which I already know.
1: You know?
3: Certainly. You are Fibber McGee and wish to consult me because your life is out of harmony with the numerical vibrations of the universe.
1: Well, my gosh. You hear that, Molly? He knew who I was and why I came.
2: Well, you made the appointment in your own name, didn't you? And why should you come to see a numerologist? To get your tires recapped? I'm not particularly bowled over, dearie.
3: Perhaps when the lady sees the results of this interview, she will change her attitude toward the ancient science of the Egyptians.
1: I bet she will at that, Prof.
2: The only Egyptians I ever saw were mummies. If this undertaking is anywhere near as good as theirs, I'll buy it.
3: Please, to sit down. Thank you. You may smoke if you wish, madame.
2: Thank you. I don't smoke. The cheaper vices don't appeal to me, sir.
1: Well, let's get at it, Prop, old doc. What have I got to do to vibrate eight to the bar?
3: Mr. McGee, in every living person's life force, there is an immutable, unchangeable, unalterable pitch of vibration.
2: That's what I've been telling him, Professor. All he has to do is get in there and pitch.
3: For each person, his fortune depends upon how closely he's attuned to his vibration.
1: Uh-huh.
3: If he is in harmony, good luck and health, wealth and happiness will flow about him.
1: Uh-huh.
3: I will advise you to change your name.
1: Huh? Change my name?
2: That's ridiculous. Why? He changed mine and what good came of it?
1: Change my name to what, Doc?
3: Now, let me see. Where is my chart? Ah, yes. I would say perhaps 5 letters in the first name, 1 middle initial, and 5 letters in the surname. That would be 11, a prime number with no common divisor, but 1.
2: That's the stuff. We want no common ordinary divisors in our name, do we, dear?
1: Well, what name would you suggest, bud?
3: Well, for the first name, how about Homer? A fine old name in the classic tradition.
1: Homer, eh?
3: Yeah.
1: Homer. Homer. Homer. Sounds like a pigeon.
2: Doesn't seem quite right to call him Homer when he never gets to first base.
3: Yes, Homer will do splendidly for the first name. Now, a middle initial. Say K. That's the 11th letter of the alphabet. And how about Freak for the last name? Homer K. Frink. Blended.
1: Homer K. Frink. Homer K. Frink. Hey, that ain't bad. Sounds kind of distinguished. Well, come on, Mrs. Frink.
2: Don't call me Mrs. Frink. You can be Homer Frink if you want to, but don't include me, dearie.
1: Oh, well, you'll come to it when you see how successful I'm going to be. How much I owe you, Prof?
3: $10, Mr. Frink.
1: $10?
2: He's been called a lot of $10 names in his day, Professor, but none like Homer Frink.
3: Madam, this is probably the greatest investment he has ever made. A mere $10 to lay the foundation of a fortune. For believe me, when he goes out into the world as Homer Frink, with his vibration attuned to his rightful destiny, he'll regard the paltry sum of $10 as pitifully inadequate.
1: Well, I'll bet I will at that. Well, here you are, Prof.
3: Thank you.
2: Hey, good day, Professor.
3: Good day, Madame.
1: Ah, boy, oh boy, oh boy. Homer Frink. Homer K. Frink, in tune with the universe at last. Lady Luck, here I come. No more fumbling and stumbling.
2: Look out, McGee, the stairs. McGee, are you hurt?
1: No. Of course not. Thanks to Homer Frink. If I'd have still been Fibber McGee, I'd have busted my clavicle.

0: Molly Frink. Mrs. Homer K. Frink. No, I won't have it.
1: What's the matter, Molly? What you muttering about?
0: McGee, I don't want to be Mrs. Homer Frink.
1: Well, that's a distinguished name. I know a big newspaper woman in Chicago named Frink, and she's one of the finest...
0: I don't care. I'm satisfied just to be Mrs. Fibber McGee. And goodness knows why.
1: You haven't given Homer Frink a chance yet. I guess the professor knew what he was doing with...
2: Well, hello there, Johnny. Hello, Doyer. How are you bound for?
0: Oh, hello, Mr. Oldtimer.
1: And don't call me Johnny. You hear, Oldtimer? Call me Homer. Or Mr. Frink.
2: Okay, Frank.
0: Not Frank. Frink. It rhymes with... Well, never mind what it rhymes with.
2: What's the idea, Johnny? I mean Frank.
1: I got my name changed by a numerologist, Oldtimer. With my new name, Homer Frink, my numbers are all in harmony.
0: He vibrates.
2: He does? Stand still a minute, Johnny, and let's see. See, he does it bad. Quivers like an E string.
0: It's just excitement over having his numbers in harmony.
2: Papa was in the numbers racket once, but he couldn't get into harmony with the police.
1: Well, this is different. This is a scientific thing.
2: I don't know about that, Homer. I knew a fella changed his name, the result was horrible. It was awful.
1: Yeah.
2: For a while, it looked like he'd do all right. Then his luck went bad. Wouldn't be surprised to see him get hung or shot any day now.
0: Oh, my. What was his name before he changed it?
2: Schickel Gruber. Well, I gotta be running along, kid. Gotta buy my girl, Bessie, some nuts. She's trimming a hat.
1: Trimming a hat?
0: What does she want the nuts for?
2: To put on the hat, daughter.
1: Don't be ridiculous, old-timer. What kind of nuts can you trim a hat with?
2: Forget me. Well, see you later, daughter. So long, Homer.
1: Forget me nuts. That old muzzleloader not only don't know what it's all about, he don't even suspect. Come on, Molly. I want to see a couple of guys downtown on a business deal. Going to try my luck at Homer Frink.
0: Oh, McGee, I wish you'd give up this foolishness. I always go along with you up to a point, but this one is too sharp for me.
1: You just keep stringing along with me, baby, and you'll wear diamonds. You've been a good kid. And one of these days, you'll be proud to be Mrs. Homer Frink. How'd you like to own a big castle in Southern California?
0: Oh, my, that'd be simply ducky, dearie. I can hardly wait to see the happy peasants trampling out the orange juice.
1: Well, don't you be surprised if sometimes...
0: Oh, look, McGee, here comes Mrs. Uppington.
1: Uh-oh, get a load of that strut. You think she'd get tired of following herself around?
0: Now, behave yourself. Abigail's a fine woman. Oh, hello, Abigail, darling. How nice to see you.
3: Oh, how do you do, Mrs. McGee? And Miss McGee?
1: If you don't mind, Mrs. Uppington, please address me as Mr. Frink, Homer K. Frink.
3: I beg your pardon?
0: Yes, he's had his name changed by a numerologist, Abigail.
3: Oh.
0: He now vibrates in waltz time, but I'm sitting this one out.
1: I done it for luck, Uppy. Homer K. Frink has got the right number of letters to make me harmonize with the universe. You see, everybody's personality has got what you might call a different wavelength. And the professor says...
3: Oh, I see. Is yours a permanent or just a finger wave?
0: Well, either way, it's enough to curl your hair.
1: Okay. Scoff if you want to. Be right. But one of these days, mark my word...
3: Do you mean to say, Mr. McGee...
1: Frink.
3: Do you mean to say, Mr. Frink, that you believe this preposterous nonsense? Are you that superstitious?
0: Oh, indeed he is. He never even lets anyone throw a hat on a bed. My cousin Stetson came to visit us from Peoria once and had to sleep standing up for a week.
1: Oh. Okay. Have your fun, girls. Have your fun. But any scientist in the world will tell you that every living thing is regulated by vibrations, by the cosmic rhythm, by the waves.
3: Oh, really, Mrs. McGee? I must tell my sister. This is true, please.
0: Is she a scientist, Abigail?
3: Oh, well, she's a wave. Goodbye, Mr. Plunk.
1: Trouble with Uppington is she won't admit anybody knows anything but her. She's narrow-minded.
0: Well, give her credit, dearie. The only place she is narrow. Look at her walking down the street there.
1: Yeah. If she was taller and better looking, she'd be high, white, and handsome. Well, let's go, Molly. I want to get these guys.
0: Oh, hello, Mr. Wilcox.
4: Hello there, Molly. How are you, Fibber?
1: I'm fine, Junior, but I'm not Fibber.
4: Well, that's... Huh?
1: I says I'm fine, but I'm not Fibber McGee. Like you evidently mistakenly think I am, evidently.
0: Yes. You have the dubious pleasure of speaking to Mr. Homer Frink, Mr. Wilcox. No relation to Benjamin Franklin or Franklin D. Roosevelt.
4: I don't get it.
1: Well, you see, Junior...
4: No, please. Let Molly explain it. I'm confused enough.
0: You were born confused, son. Well, Mr. Wilcox, he went to a numerologist and got his name changed. He is now in tune with the universe, which isn't so hard right now because the universe is slightly off key.
1: I vibrate to the right numbers now, Junior. I got rhythm.
4: Well, for anybody with as big a brass section as you've got, pal, it's a good thing. But I'm glad everybody doesn't believe in that stuff.
0: Why, Mr. Wilcox?
1: Oh, Molly. You shouldn't have had off ever asking me that. That's like asking the insurance salesman what he's got in that briefcase.
4: Well, what I mean is, wouldn't it be silly of us to change the name of, say, Johnson's Car and You, for instance, when it's so well-known and liked everywhere as the automobile polish that cleans and polishes in one easy application?
1: See what I mean?
4: Why, when a name means as much to car owners as Johnson's Car and You does, why, you'd as soon break a leg as change it.
1: Mm-hmm. You almost broke an arm reaching for that one, Junior.
0: But he's right, dearie.
4: Certainly I'm right. Why, if we changed the name of Car and You, how could motorists know what to ask for when they wanted a product that was so thoroughly time-tested and customer-endorsed? A polish that's so simple and easy to use that a child could do it. That you simply apply, let dry, and wipe off with a soft cloth to get practically a showroom finish on your car. No, sir, we won't change the name of Johnson's Car and You.
1: Well, look, Johnson, Junior, I wasn't suggesting it.
4: It's no use, Fibber. It's no use. The Johnson people would never hear of it, and I don't blame them.
1: Doggone it, Johnson, I says I was...
4: No! No, 1,000 times no. Car and You it is, and Car and You it stays. And Racine is going to be pretty sore when I tell him you wanted to change it, too. Of all the ridiculous, stupid, fantastic ideas to change the name of Car and You, why, that's silly.
0: Your cosmic rhythm seems to have missed a couple of beats, dearie.
1: Shucks.
0: If Mr. Wilcox tells Racine you want to change the name of Car and You, your luck is really due for a change. And I don't mean good.
1: Doggone it, I didn't want to change any names. That guy's got 7 silver cups. He's one jumping to conclusions. I didn't mean to...
0: McGee, look.
1: Huh? Where?
0: Right ahead of us, there's a man lying on the sidewalk. Oh. Maybe he's ill.
1: Oh, looks kind of familiar, too. Oh. Hey, that's Wimple.
0: Wallace Wimple.
5: Did I hear someone call my... Oh, hello, folks.
1: Oh, hi, Wimp. What's the idea of laying on the sidewalk?
5: Just self-defense, Mr. McGee.
1: Oh.
5: I thought I saw Seedy Face coming down the street.
0: Yes, but how would lying flat on the sidewalk help in that case?
5: Well, she told me she was going to slap me wall-eyed as sure as I was a foot high.
1: Well, you're safe, Wimp. She ain't anywhere around here.
5: Thank you, Mr. McGee.
1: And the name is Frink, Wimp. Homer K. Frink.
5: Oh, how do you do? Have we met someplace?
0: Well, Mr. McGee has changed his name, Mr. Wimple. A numerologist told him to, for luck.
1: Yeah.
5: Oh, I see. Well, I've got to hurry and meet Seedy Face. She'll be horribly angry if I'm late.
1: What's the rush, Wimp?
5: Well, I'm meeting Seedy Face at the Marines pistol range.
1: Oh.
5: She's going to show them how she shoots a cigarette out of my mouth with a .44 pistol.
0: Oh, my goodness. Isn't that dangerous, Mr. Wimple?
5: Oh, no, silly girl. I never inhale.
0: In the streets. Let's go home.
1: No, well, okay. I'll start out early tomorrow and test out my new name. Let's cross over here.
0: No, no, McGee. The red light is on. We have to wait for the green.
1: Oh, come on. We're not yokels. There's hardly any traffic. Here, take my arm.
0: All right. And the first truck to come along, we'll take the other.
6: Hey, hey, hey. Where do you think you're going? What's the idea of jaywalking? Don't you know it's against the law to cross on the red light?
1: Yeah, but sure. But gee, where's the officer?
6: How are you? And what's your name?
0: My name is Molly McGee.
6: McGee, huh?
0: Yes.
6: And a fine old name it is, too, McCushler.
0: Yes, indeed.
6: And what's your name?
1: Who, me? Oh, I'm Homer Frink. Homer K. Frink.
6: Well, never let me catch either one of you. What did you say your name was?
0: He said it was Frink. Homer K. Frink.
6: You don't say. Now, don't go away for a minute. Hey, Hennessy.
7: Yeah?
6: Car in the wagon. I got Homer Frink.
1: Wait.
0: You can't take him away in the wagon for crossing against the light.
1: I should say not.
6: That's the least of the things this bird is wanted for, lady.
1: Huh?
6: Homer K. Frink. Wanted in 7 states for arson, murder, bank robbery, forgery, women, parole violation, and bigamy. Keep your hands up there, Frink.
1: Here, officer.
6: Cut off, you, or I'll take me stick to you. All right, make room there, all of you. This man is dangerous.
0: He is not.
1: I am, too. I mean, I will be if this big baboon don't stop acting silly. Now, you look here, officer.
6: Here comes the wagon.
0: Here.
6: Don't punch me now, please.
1: Now, look, I didn't. Hey, Molly. Yeah. Get a lawyer.
0: Don't hurry, dearie. I'll straighten it all out. I'll see you later.
2: Don't leave me.
4: The King's men sing, I Got Plenty of Nothing.

0: Ratted for the 49th time, I'm telling you, I'm not Homer Frink.
1: Yeah, we know, we know.
0: And get that spotlight out of my eye.
2: Leave me talk to him a minute, Chiefy.
1: Clancy, put down that rubber hose.
0: Yeah, put that down.
1: You know them things is right and plenty.
0: You guys are going to be sorry for this. When I get hold of the mayor, I'll...
2: Shut up, Homer.
1: Now, what were you saying about that stick-up in Boston, Homer?
0: I didn't say nothing about a stick-up, and you
2: just... Maybe you'd like to tell us about that jewelry deal in Florida, or that Chicago job he pulled.
0: That batted, I tell you, I never... what's the use? All right, you guys. You want to hear about my Chicago job, do you? Well, I'll tell you about it.
1: Now you're talking sense, Homer. Write this down, Clancy.
2: Okay, Chief.
0: All right. So it was in the fur warehouse, see? I come in late at night, see? Must have been around midnight. $500,000 worth of furs in there, not a soul around. See?
1: How'd you get in? Through a skylight?
0: Skylight, he says. What do you think I am, crawling through skylights? I come in the front door.
1: Oh, had a key made, huh?
2: Sure, Chief. Homer's no punk. He knows his stuff. Now, let's see. Entered front door to his furs.
0: First thing I done was lock the door behind me, see? Then I took a good look around with me flashlight, see? Make sure there was nobody hiding no place, see?
2: Don't talk so fast, see? Look around. Nobody hiding. I got it.
0: All right. So the next thing I do, I ease over to the storage vault. It's locked. But that don't stop me, see?
1: It don't?
0: Nah. I got the combination all rolled down. I hauls it out of my pocket, opens up the vault, and strolls casually inside.
1: What a nerve.
0: It was nothing. I picked me out a bale of tables over in the corner.
2: Where's bale of tables in a safe home?
0: Drags a flock of ermine rats over next to it.
2: Pile of ermine.
0: Curls up on it and takes me a nice long snooze.
1: You what? You lay down on all those furs and went to sleep?
0: Sure. I had to sleep sometime. I was the only night watchman they had. And that was my job in Chicago.
1: Frank, I got a good notion to poke you right in the cell and throw away the key.
0: Oh, yeah. Well, I know my rights. And you can't hold me here incognito like this.
1: You don't mean incognito, Homer. You mean incommunicado.
0: I never know such a thing, neither. Incommunicado is a fruit that grows in California.
2: Them's avocados.
0: I thought an avocado was a kind of a run on the piano.
1: That's obligato.
0: Len, doggone it, what's incognito?
1: Incognito's when you use a different name.
0: A different name? I could think of a different name for guys like you every 2 seconds for the next 400 years. And believe me...
3: Right in here, Doctor. McGee, dearie, are you all right?
0: Oh, sure, I'm fine. Nothing wrong with me, but that a short walk out the front door of this joint won't cure.
3: Yeah. Well, I brought Dr. Gamble to identify you, dearie.
0: Oh.
3: We'll have you out here in no time.
4: Yeah. Hello, Chief. Hello, McGee. Say, you got a mighty high color there, my boy. Been yelling your head off again, have you?
0: Of course I've been yelling. These flatheads are...
1: You know this guy, Doc?
4: Yes, I'm afraid I do, Chief. McGee, I've told you repeatedly about watching your blood pressure, about losing your temper. If you blow up someday like a nickel balloon and pop, don't say I didn't warn you.
0: How much are you going to charge me for that? I didn't ask you to come down here, and if you think you're going to send me a bill for medical advice...
3: McGee.
4: Oh, I don't pay any attention to him, Mrs. McGee. I've warned him so many times about his blood pressure.
0: Yeah, $3 a warrant.
1: Well, if you can positively identify this bird as McGee, Doc, we'll have to turn him loose.
0: And about time, too. I'm going to sue every one of your cops for false arrest and malpractice. There's going to be so many stars flying around here, it'll look like a planetarium.
3: Quiet, McGee, quiet. How are you going to identify him, Doctor?
1: Well, if he has a birthmark or something.
0: He wasn't asking you. You bull-necked, cow-faced, stir-brained...
3: McGee!
4: I can identify him, all right. Take off your shirt, McGee.
0: Doggone it, Doc. I hope I never meet you at 14th and Oak Street. I never seen you yet. I didn't have to take off something. What for this time?
4: Appendicitis scar. I operated on you, remember?
1: That won't prove anything, Doc. Too many people got appendicitis scars.
0: Not like mine! Ham-handed pill roller gave me a scar that if I ever have my face lifted, it'll show over my collar. There, you see?
1: Okay. If you guarantee this guy isn't Homer Frink, Doc, you can go.
4: I guarantee it. Come on, McGee.
0: Mind if I put my shirt back on first? That's just a suggestion, of course.
3: I don't know why they ever made such a ridiculous mistake in the first place.
1: He said he was Homer Frink, lady. Look at this circular. Homer Frink is wanted for everything but the shooting of Dan McGrew. How'd you happen to pick that name?
3: He didn't. The numerologist gave it to him. Professor Cypher.
1: Professor Cypher?
5: Yeah, why?
1: He's my brother-in-law. Huh? I gave him one of these Frank circulars yesterday.
3: Why, your balls are dirty. You mean he deliberately... McGee, where are you going?
0: I'm going to go back and see that professor. Print up another circular, Chief. Peter McGee wants for murder.
3: No!

should a piece of good quality linoleum last? I suppose that's a hard question to answer because, for one reason, it depends upon how much wear it gets. But it depends upon something else even more, the care that's taken of it. If you protect it regularly with Johnson's self-polishing glow coat, it will actually last 6 to 10 times longer than if it were unprotected. The tough film of glow coat acts as a shield, guarding the linoleum itself from wear. That same film of Johnson's glow coat gives the linoleum great beauty, keeps the colors looking like new. And, of course, glow coat is self-polishing. It needs no rubbing or buffing, so it takes practically no work. There are still some women who clean their linoleum by the old-fashioned scrubbing method, which is really harmful. Now, if you're one of these, you'll find Johnson's glow coat easier, more economical, and a great help in these days when we all need to make our things wear longer.

0: McGee, I was so worried when you ran out of that police station.
1: Yeah.
0: I thought you were really going to get that Professor Seifert.
1: Yeah, I would have, too. But it took me 40 minutes to cross 14th Street, and by that time I'd cooled off.
0: Why couldn't you cross?
1: Oh, I was seeing red and couldn't tell when the light changed. Oh. Yeah. Good night.
0: Good night, all.
2: The parts of Wallace Wimple and the old-timer were played by Bill Thompson. This is Harlow Wilcox speaking for the makers of Johnson Wax Finishes for Home and Industry, inviting you all to join us again next Tuesday night. Good night. This program came to you from Hollywood. This is the National Broadcasting Company.

Hi, guys. This is Joe Stafford and a V-Disc. With the help of Billy Butterfield, we're going to take a little trip down that lonesome road.

Hello, fellas. This is Kenneth Spencer. I'm very happy to make these V-discs for the fighting men of the United Nations. I'd like to sing for you first, I Got a Head Like a Rock.

by curiosity goaded, is there really any danger that love is now outmoded? I'm interested especially in knowing why you waste it. True romance is so fleshly. With what have you replaced it? What is your latest foible? Is gin rummy more exquisite? Is skiing more enjoyable? For heaven's sake, what is it? I can't believe that love has lost its glamour, that passion is really passé. If gender is just a term in grammar, how can I ever find my way when I'm a stranger here myself? How can he ignore my available condition? Why these Victorian views? You see here before you a woman with a mission. I must discover the key to his ignition. And then if he should make a diplomatic proposition, how could I possibly refuse?

I treated you so unkind. Can't realize how

gives out with Gershwin or Bach. 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The seals and haddock get acrobatic when she plays on her chromatic. 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

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A big fat turtle whose name was Myrtle shook and shivered till she broke her girdle. The whale has swallowed Jonah, yelled across the bay. I'll open up my mouth and let you out today to hear Veronica play her harmonica down on the pier of Santa Monica. Two happy sturgeons whose hats were merging were married when her wedding march was surging. The sturgeon had some little ones with eyes of blue who taught a school of eels and kipped at herring too to play harmonica with our Veronica.

0: Let's be the song.
1: Let that thing, man. 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

0: Fellas?
1: My name is Larry Carr. I hope you're going to like the little records we cut tonight with the aid of Buddy Weed and his incomparable trio. If I Had You and Old Devil Moon.

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0: The Lux Radio Theater brings you Cary Grant and Lorraine Day in Mr. Lucky. Ladies and gentlemen, your producer, Mr. Cecil B. DeMille.
1: Greetings from Hollywood, ladies and gentlemen. The zest and enthusiasm that Cary Grant puts into every performance must convince the most hardened cynic that Cary loves his work. He loved it enough to run away from school at the age of 13 to join a troupe of acrobats. He loved it at 15 when he was a knockabout comedian in vaudeville, then as a singing juvenile in musical comedy. And knowing Cary, I think he loved it too in one fantastic interlude when he tramped the boardwalk at Coney Island on stilts, advertising a roller coaster. My guess is that he tried to give just as good a performance then as in these latter days, when everybody looks forward to a new Cary Grant picture as an occasion for celebration. The latest case in point is the RKO hit Mr. Lucky. And starring with Cary and Mr. Lucky tonight is Lorraine Day, one of the screen's really brilliant young actresses. In fact, after seeing her work in Mr. Lucky, I picked her for the leading feminine role in The Story of Dr. Wassell with Gary Cooper. Tonight's play has many surprise twists. It's not all adventure, nor all comedy, nor all romance, but a magic combination of all three. On the screen, Mr. Lucky made a killing, as he himself would put it. Or, in plainer English, the picture hit the jackpot, cleaned up, drew the moolah at the box office. And that's never a matter of just being lucky. The producer of a play, a picture, or a radio drama like these that Lux Flakes brings you on Monday evenings can't trust to luck. He's got to rely on hard work and careful planning and casting. I'm sure the housewife is very sympathetic with that point of view these days, too. Shortage of manpower has caused a shortage of many other things, as she knows better than most of us. And so in most homes, things must be made to last longer than ever now. The housewife who's had the wisdom to use Lux Flakes is certainly Mrs. Lucky. And now the curtain for Mr. Lucky and the first act, starring Cary Grant as Joe and Lorraine Day as Dorothy, with Arthur Hole as Swede. The night fog hangs low over the New York's waterfront. At the end of a long pier, a girl paces slowly back and forth, stopping at intervals to gaze out toward the sea. From the shadows of a dark building, a watchman peers at her suspiciously. Then, with a sudden movement, he begins to walk quickly toward the girl.
2: Hey, you there!
3: Take it easy, brother. I wouldn't bother her if I were you.
2: Oh, wouldn't you? Well, thanks for the advice. But how do I know she ain't going to jump?
3: She's all right. She's not going to do anything. She's just going to stand there and look out to sea.
2: She ain't got no right out there without a pass.
3: Brother, she could get a pass to the White House if she wanted it. She's a somebody.
2: Speaking of passes, where's yours?
3: Oh, you're new here, aren't you? Take a look.
2: Oh, ship's master, huh?
3: You see, I told you she was all right. She's just standing there.
2: What's she going to do now?
3: She's watching for a ship to come in. Only it's sitting at the bottom of the Atlantic.
2: What ship is that?
3: Used to be called the Fortuna.
2: Oh, yeah, that gambling ship. She used to be sitting right here at this dock once.
3: That's right. She was owned by a boss gambler called Joe the Greek. Ever hear of him?
2: Oh, sure I did. Everybody who read the newspapers did. Did you know him?
3: Yeah, I was master of the Fortuna.
2: Say, tell me, was he really a Greek?
3: Nobody ever knew what he was except tough and too smart for his own good.
2: Oh, crossed you up, huh?
3: No, he crossed himself up.
2: Oh.
3: That girl there, right here on this pier, was the last time she ever saw him.
2: When was that?
3: Back a ways when we had the Fortuna tied up here. We weren't operating then. We were broke and full of trouble. One day, that was in October 1941. You see, we'd been driven off the West Coast by the law and put in here to raise a bankroll so we could operate in Havana. Joe was kind of up against it. A little Greek sailor we had aboard, a guy named Bascopoulos, was pretty sick. Joe came waltzing up the gangplank with his face full of fine and dandy and his heart full of ice water.
4: Hiya, Swede. How's Viscopolis?
3: Looks like he's going to join Barnum and Bailey, Joe.
4: Yeah, what'd the doc say?
3: Well, according to the doc, he's already gone.
4: Uh-huh.
3: Said he wouldn't last over an hour 2 hours ago. All gone inside. Say, how'd it go uptown today?
4: Swell, thanks, Swede. I got the plaster taken off the boat. We can sail any time.
3: Good. You know those mugs of yours are getting kind of restless.
4: Yeah? Well, let me know when Viscopolis goes. I'll be in the gambling room.
3: Right.
5: Hey, fellas, here's Joe.
6: Oh, hi, Joe.
4: Hello, boys.
7: Well, anything happened today, Joe?
4: Plenty. Boys, I got it.
7: Yeah? You mean the boat's released?
4: Cost me $10,000, but it was worth it. Look at that. Signed by His Honor, the Superior Court Judge. It took 7 lawyers to write it up legal and Joe to do the fixing. Here's Zep. Put it in the safe. Boys, we're sending for Havana as soon as Viscopolis kicks off.
8: Forget it, Joe. This ship ain't going nowhere.
4: Who says so?
8: Your Uncle Sam.
4: What is it, Zep? A rib?
8: Yeah. Take a gander at these little postcards. They arrived this morning.
4: J. Viscopolis, G. Zep, Joe Adams. Hey, that's me. What is this thing?
8: It's from your draft board, Joe. You've been classified.
4: I have, huh? 1A? They can't do this to me. I'm a civilian.
8: It's what you think. Take a look at mine. I got the same thing. They don't even give you time to cut off a leg.
4: Listen, this isn't my war. I had my war, crawling out of the gutter the hard way. I won that one. I don't recognize any other war.
7: It's okay, Joe. Don't worry. I got it all fixed.
4: Yeah, well, go on, Crunk.
7: Well, we can hop a plane out of here for Mexico City in 2 hours.
4: What?
7: Yeah. From there, we can catch a plane for Rio. You can wait South America till this soldier business blows over.
4: Sure. Take it easy, Crunk. Look, you think I'm going to give up the boat on account of this card? None of you other guys got one, huh?
8: Just you and me and Viscopolis.
4: Yeah, well, where's Viscopolis' card? What did he get? 4F. What's that?
8: Means they don't want him. He's physically unfit. A lucky stiff.
4: Yeah, he's physically unfit, all right. He's just about dead. Or is he?
8: Oh, you mean... yeah, I get it. All right, boys, get lost. You and me want to talk.
4: J. Viscopolis, 4F, huh?
8: One of us is out of the army, Joe.
4: Yeah, who declares you in?
8: Well, we're partners, ain't we? That's a 50-50 proposition in my book.
4: What do you want, half the card?
8: I'll trade you. My half the boat for the card, Joe.
4: How good would the boat do me in the army? The one that gets the card gets the boat along with it.
8: Who gets it, Joe?
4: You want to cut for it?
8: No. Poker dice.
4: All right, you got a deal.
8: I'll get the dice.
4: Now, wait a minute. Can't you wait and make the thing legal?
8: What's wrong with poker dice?
4: Not a thing, only the guy ain't dead yet. I never took anything off a pal in my life. After he joins the circus, well, that's different. Come on in, Crunk. Is the doc still here?
7: Yep. It's all over, Joe. Viscopolis just kicked off.
4: Okay. Here's the dice. Take your best shot, Zep.
7: Right. The winner gets the draft card.
4: And the boat. Now shoot him. Hey. Keep your hands above the table, Zep.
7: Huh? What do you mean, Joe?
4: Just roll them.
7: Oh, sure, Joe.
9: Three kings.
8: It's up to you, Joe.
4: Yeah. Nice rolling, Zep. But this ain't amateur night.
8: I don't get you.
4: You don't? Now, didn't you see an elephant walk across the table with muddy feet?
8: I didn't play the switch on you, Joe.
4: Didn't you? Then blow on him for luck. Go on, blow.
8: Okay. Sure. I wouldn't shove around my own partner.
4: Sure you wouldn't. Three kings to beat, huh?
8: Yeah, that's it.
4: Okay.
7: Holy smoke!
4: Read them, Zep. What do you say?
8: Three aces.
4: Yeah. Well, Zep, take good care of yourself. I'll have a nice big service flag hung up with a single star on it just for you.
3: Well, that's the way Joe Adams got to beat Joe Viscopolis. That afternoon, he went uptown again with Crunk to raise $50,000. We needed that much dough so we could sail.
7: Well, how about it, Joe? Did you raise the wind?
4: Raise the wind? I couldn't even raise a good cough. I don't know what happened to this town.
7: Well, what about all those soft touches you know?
4: The heat's on. They either got caught in the draft or went square and paid their income taxes. Income taxes. Looks like our luck is out.
7: Hey, boss, look.
4: Look at what?
7: That That car parked there. Look at the license. 7L7777. 5 sevens. 5 naturals. Oh, this is going to change your luck, boss. Come on, come on, get in.
4: Oh, you get in. I'll wait here.
7: What? Boss, you know it's no good if we both don't get in together. What's the matter? You trying to jinx it or something? Come on.
4: Okay.
6: I beg your pardon, sir.
4: That's okay, Bud. We just want to sit in the back for a second.
6: But the lady I drive for...
4: It won't hurt anything. Now sit down, Crunk.
7: Oh, boy. 5 naturals.
6: Please, sir, the lady I drive
4: for... Take it easy. Now, is that long enough, Crunk?
7: Yeah, I guess so.
4: Oh, get out. This guy's getting nervous.
9: Howard, we'll go right back to... Oh.
4: Oh. Sorry.
6: Miss Bryant, these gentlemen just opened the door and sat down. I don't know what...
9: It's all right, Howard. How do you do?
4: How do you do?
9: Can I sell you a ticket to our charity ball?
4: Oh, sure.
9: 1 or 2?
4: 2.
9: Here you are. They're $50 apiece.
4: Oh, 50. A cheap affair, isn't it?
9: Not exactly. But we're trying to raise $100,000.
4: Oh, you know. Well, that's a coincidence.
7: What's it for, sister?
9: War Relief Incorporated.
4: Well, I'm interested in relief. Where are your headquarters?
9: The address is on the ticket.
4: I see. Well, thanks. Here, you keep the tickets. I'll look you up. As a matter of fact, I may throw something your way.
9: Thank you.
10: I beg your pardon, but did you say you wanted to contribute $70 to our war relief, or was it $700?
4: Neither. I said $70,000.
10: Oh, yes, I thought... Well, do sit down. Do, Mr. I don't believe I got your name.
4: Joe. How are you?
10: Joe? Oh, Joseph, Mr.
4: Interested in relief? Where are your headquarters?
9: The address is on the ticket.
4: I see. Well, thanks. Here, you keep the tickets. I'll look you up. As a matter of fact, I may throw something your way.
9: Thank you.
10: I beg your pardon, but did you say you wanted to contribute $70 to our war relief, or was it $700?
4: Neither. I said $70,000.
10: Oh, yes, I thought... Well, do sit down. Do, Mr. I don't believe I got your name.
4: Joe. How are you?
10: Joe? Oh, Joseph. Mr. Joseph. Well, you couldn't have come at a more timely moment. You know, we have to send a whole shipload.

0: Joseph, Mr. Joseph. Well, you couldn't have come at a more timely moment. You know, we have to send a whole shipload of medical supplies to Europe. I do hope you want to make your donation in cash.
1: I always do business in cash.
0: Oh, that's splendid.
1: You'll have to help me, though.
0: Of course.
1: Well, you see, I'm a boss gambler. That's my business.
0: Oh, we never inquire into one's association.
1: Yeah, now this charity affair of yours, that's made to order. All you have to do is give me the gambling concession.
0: Gambling?
1: Sure. Blackjack, chuck-a-luck, roulette. I'll raise the dough for you in one evening.
0: I don't understand.
1: Well, it's simple. You're given a ball, we take rooms next to it. You steer the customers in, that's all. I supply the dealers, the tables, the layout. All you have to do is sit back and rake in the winnings.
0: But are there always winnings? Suppose you lose.
1: Oh, we can't. Now, look, I'll show you what I mean. Here's the dice. You roll them. You're the customer.
0: Shall I?
1: Sure, go on, roll them. There, you see? Snake eyes. You lose. Now, what's the difference? 7. I win, see? I'm lucky. I can't lose.
0: Well.
1: I'll do it again. This time I'll make a dump shot.
0: A what?
1: A dump shot. Hand me the glass. Now, watch. See? 7.
0: How do you do it?
1: Influence. If you bring me the right people, I'll get you that 100,000.
0: But it's gambling.
1: Not the way I do it.
2: It so happens that gambling is against the law in this country.
1: Oh, hello, you.
0: Oh, well, Dorothy, this is Mr. Joseph, my lieutenant, Miss Bryant.
2: I've already had the pleasure. It so happens, Mr. Joseph, that we have a committee of financial advisors. Strange, they've never hit upon your plan if it's so sound.
1: Well, not everyone can do it, Lieutenant. Kind of,
2: dangerous?
1: Well,
2: that's what I mean.
0: Oh, I'm afraid Miss Bryant's right. Perhaps if you'd send us a letter explaining your plan in detail.
2: Yes, and we'll take it up at our next meeting.
1: But you're in a hurry for this, dough. You can't afford to wait for meetings.
2: Well, we can't afford to sponsor something we might later regret.
1: Oh, now, wait.
3: Dorothy, don't forget your appointment at the bank.
2: Oh, all right. Thanks.
3: Goodbye, Mr. Joseph.
0: I'm sorry, Mr. Joseph.
1: Hey, look, what bank is that?
0: Why, it's at 31 East 39th.
1: Oh, thanks, Toots.
4: Listen, boss, this ain't no bank. This is a blood bank.
1: Well, what's the difference? Where's the girl?
4: But they take away your blood here. You want to lose your blood?
1: Quiet.
5: Next, please.
6: Good afternoon.
5: Hello, Miss Bryant. This is your third visit, isn't it?
6: Yes.
5: We'll have your silver button waiting for you as soon as you're through.
6: Thank you.
5: Sit right over there, please.
1: Well, hello.
6: Hello.
1: Well, this is quite a surprise.
6: Not particularly. It so happens I rather expected it. And if you think your persistence is going to have any effect on me, you're mistaken.
1: Well, I can't see how you people can pass up $100,000 for the cause.
6: For whose cause? If you're so interested in serving the cause, why don't you join the army?
1: Oh, me? Oh, well, I'm 4F.
6: You look 1A to me.
1: Well, you don't look so bad yourself. I mean, well, this is my arteries.
6: Well, should you be giving blood?
1: Oh, well, my blood's 1A. It's just my arteries are 4F. See, look, Cecil, there on my cards, eh?
6: J. Beth.
1: Bescopolis.
6: I thought you said your name was Joseph.
1: Well, if a fellow went around calling himself Bescopolis, think what other people would call him.
5: Next.
1: Look, miss, why didn't you let me finish what I was trying to tell that lady at the war charities?
6: It so happens I don't trust your motives.
1: Oh, fine. Here I am giving my life's blood and she don't trust my motives.
6: The person who gets your life's blood will probably develop a sudden passion for the dump shot.
1: Yeah? And a poor soldier who gets your blood, they can use him for an ice cube.
5: Next, Miss Bryant.
6: Ready. Goodbye, Mr. Biscopolis. And the answer is still no.
7: Boss, 1A is back.
1: Huh?
7: Zep, he ain't in the army yet.
8: Hiya, Joe. What's doing?
1: Hello. How come you're not in uniform, Zep?
8: Well, I got a couple weeks before I go to camp. I ain't got any place to flop. Okay if I stay here on the boat?
1: Sure, why not?
8: Thanks. How you coming with the bankroll?
1: I got a crack at the biggest bankroll in New York, if it works.
8: What's holding it up?
1: An iceberg. But I'll melt it down.
8: Yeah. Okay, if I get something to eat.
1: Sure, go down to the galley, see what they got.
8: Thanks, Joe. Thanks a lot.
9: Boss, when you clean out a guy like Zep, you hadn't ought to keep him around.
1: Oh, now, Crunk, is that any way to treat a soldier?
9: Yeah, but I'm telling you, Chief, a guy like that, you
1: Crunk, never give a sucker an even break. And always keep an eye on a pal. Remember that.
9: Mm-hmm.
1: Hey, where can I get a car,

0: I gotta put on a dog for a few days.
1: Well, I know a fellow in town's got a sedan.
0: Yeah, well, get it. Meet me on the dog in a half hour.
1: Okay.
2: Yes?
3: Oh, Miss Bryant, there's a recruit out here in the
2: audience.
3: But, Miss Bryant, it's rather a special case.
2: Well, send her in before she changes her mind.
0: Hello.
2: Oh, well, what do you want here?
0: I'm her.
2: Oh, I see.
0: Look, I've been thinking about what you said yesterday. And I was, I was wondering why you couldn't use me in this setup.
2: You mean you want to enlist in this organization?
0: Yeah, it's time for every man to do his bit. If it wasn't for this weak heart, believe me,
2: arteries.
0: Well, arteries. Same thing. How about it?
2: What about this gambling at the ball business?
0: Oh, that. Oh, I forgot it. Too bad. It was a good idea. Yeah, good for the cause. Well, never mind. Let it go.
2: Well, as personnel officer, I have no right to refuse any enlistment. However, I think I should warn you. We've had a few men before, but they all asked to be transferred to more active branches. So many women around got on their nerves.
0: Oh, that won't bother me.
2: I might have known. But perhaps you'd better read this first. We expect a lot of our workers.
0: Well, thank you. Do you mind if I sit down, please, ma'am?
2: Oh, no, of course not.
4: Dorothy, I just thought... Oh.
0: Hiya, Tud.
4: Hiya.
2: He's going to enlist, Veronica.
4: Enlist? Really?
0: Yes, ma'am.
2: You sure you know what you're doing?
0: I'd do anything to help the cause, anything.
4: Oh, I think that's wonderful.
2: You're sure you know what you're doing?
4: Definitely.
2: Well,
4: now you fill the application and I'll get you a button.
0: Thank you.
2: Sign on the bottom line, Mr. Bastopoulos.
0: No. No. Viscopolis, I didn't think you'd forget me.
2: I don't intend to.
0: You mean sign here?
2: That's right.
0: Okay.
4: Here's your button. Now you're one of us, Mr.
0: Viscopolis.
4: Oh, Greek?
0: American, naturalized.
4: Oh, yes. Well, Dorothy will take care of you and come and tell me how you're getting on.
0: Oh, yes.
3: I think it's perfectly wonderful.
0: Well, everything's fixed. I'm in.
2: Stand up.
0: Huh?
2: Take your hat off my desk.
0: What?
2: Put out that cigarette. Recruits are not allowed to smoke during office hours. And before you leave, put a fresh bottle of water on that cooler, please.
0: Sure.
2: How would you like to begin with a propaganda project?
0: Yes, sir, or madam.
2: Now tell me, do you know how to knit?
0: Knit?
2: I ask if you knew how to knit.
0: Knit?
2: In England, men who are incapacitated knit without hesitation.
0: Knit?
2: Why, the best knitter I ever saw was Wing Commander Barnstable. He picked it up while he was in a plaster cast.
0: I don't knit.
2: That's exactly the attitude we're trying to combat.
0: Now, look here, I don't mind...
2: We want a group of obviously masculine men to take up knitting. Do it perfectly casually in public places.
0: Do you think I'm strong enough?
2: I'm quite serious.
0: Oh.
2: Half the women who were knitting for us last year are now learning to drive ambulances and run buses.
0: But look, I...
2: You don't seem to have caught the idea of the organization you've just joined, Mr. Viscopolis. We're people who won't be able to get into the actual fighting. We resent that fact. So we take our resentment out in doing our best to help when and how we can.
0: Well, no, I'm not backing out. I can't knit because I don't know how. That settles it.
2: Report to Mrs. Van Every. She's our best instructor.
0: Oh, now, wait a minute.
2: Do I tear up this application?
0: Okay. I knit.
2: Good. You may report to Mrs. Van Every.
0: Thank you, madam. I knit.
2: Go ahead.
0: Look, just one more thing.
2: Yes?
0: When do I get to trim a hat?
5: Before Mr. DeMille presents Cary Grant and Lorraine Day in Act Two of Mr. Lucky, it's time for mail call. Just a quick look at a few of the letters we've received from men in uniform.
6: You see, a lot of boys who've never washed so much as a pair of socks in their lives are learning to cope with the laundry problem and writing in to tell us how Lux Flakes have helped them solve it. One boy writes from Georgia that when he was washing his fatigue uniform with Lux, the fellows couldn't figure out how he got so many suds in the tub.
5: And a sailor, storekeeper second class to be exact, tells us that other Lux fans are pikers compared with him. He uses Lux for his blue uniforms. Says it gives him a fine lather, rinses out easily, and leaves the wool soft.
6: Another Navy man, a Seavey from one of the construction battalions, passes along a smart idea. 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
5: I guess we could say, Sally, the boys are getting uniformly good results from Lux Flakes.
6: That would be putting it mildly.
5: 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Now, our producer, Mr. DeMille.
7: Act two of Mr. Lucky, starring Cary Grant as Joe and Lorraine Day as Dorothy.
8: Yeah, this Joe was a funny guy. There he was, working in that war charity place, trying to get next to some easy dough so we could open the gambling ship. Looked like everything was going his way, too. Only there was a couple of things he didn't know. Number one, that Zepp guy was never drafted. When he went for his physical, he got a 4F. Number two, Zepp knew something about the real Joe Piscopoulos. He knew he was a three-time loser who had to report to the parole board every month. But what Joe didn't know wasn't hurting him, not yet, anyway. Well, down at the war charity place one morning, there was a little trouble. The ladies were in some kind of a jam about money.
9: All I know is I want $1,200.
4: Please don't shout.
10: Oh, excuse me. Excuse me, ladies. Good morning.
4: Oh, good morning, Mr. Piscopoulos.
10: Well, what seems to be the trouble?
4: Well,
9: she owes me $1,200. That's the trouble.
4: He's trying to charge us $6 apiece for some secondhand blankets.
9: I could have got $10.
4: Millions of refugees shivering in tents, and this creature tries to hold us up. You ought to be ashamed of yourself raising your price just because blankets are hard to get.
9: That's the old law of supply and demand, lady, and it ain't been repealed yet. $6 apiece. Where's my check?
4: I tell you, we haven't it in our account.
9: All right, then. I take back the blanket.
10: Oh, now wait. Look, you look like a pretty good sport, Mr.
11: McDougal.
10: McDougal, I'll tell you what I'll do. I'll flip you. I'll give you $2,600. If I lose, I'll pay for it out of my own kick. I wouldn't want to have those shivering refugees on my conscience. Now, what do you say, Mr. McDougal?
9: $2,600?
10: Yeah.
9: You're on.
10: Okay, now, I'll toss the coin and you...
9: Ed!
10: Oh, wait a minute. I am sorry. I couldn't do it with this coin. You see, it's got tails on each side. I got it from a gambler. I wouldn't want to jip you. See, you'd have lost.
9: Oh, well, thanks.
10: Now, what do you say we do that old behind-the-back routine, you know?
9: Behind the back?
10: Yeah, you guess what hand it's in.
9: Oh, yeah, sure. Go on.
10: Yeah. Now, are you all ready?
9: I'm ready.
10: All right, which hand?
9: The left.
10: The left. Well, let's see. No, it isn't in the left. Well, I'm sorry, Mr. McDougal. We got the blankets for $600.
9: Oh, now, wait a minute. You ought to give me another chance to break even. Double or nothing.
10: No. I don't think I could do that, Mr. McDougal. Some of the main guys in here don't like gambling.
9: Double or nothing. Come on.
10: Well, all right. Now, you ready?
9: Yeah, I'm ready.
10: All right, double or nothing. Now, here you are. Right hand or left?
9: The left. Open it up.
10: There you are. Empty. You know, that's a funny thing. That wouldn't happen again in 1,000 times.
9: Yeah, it won't happen again to me.
10: Never mind. You'll sleep well tonight because you did a good deed for a worthy cause. Now, here's a button. Now, you're one of us.
9: I have contributed to War Relief Incorporated. Yeah, I have been taken by War Relief Incorporated.
8: Yeah, Joe beat him fair and square. That coin Joe used, though, had a little pin in it. And when he put his hands behind him, he stuck it on the back of his coat. So it was never in either hand. Fair and square, according to Joe. But it saved the charity $1,200. And then there was a time he went down to the docks with Miss Bryant. There was more trouble about loading some trucks.
2: I've been trying to think of some way to thank you for getting us the blankets.
10: Well, the percentage was in our favor. The other guy was doing the guessing.
2: You know, ever since you first came in, I've been trying to figure out why.
10: Oh, now, look, what's a guy supposed to do? Put his heart on a plate before you'll trust him?
2: What do you think you'll get out of helping us?
0: I told you, I'm just trying to do my bit.
2: That doesn't explain anything.
0: Oh, well, I just don't like to talk about it, that's all. But, look, the name of Boscopolis goes back a long time.
2: You mean in Greece?
0: Yeah, over in Greece, where the Nazis are pushing them around. Look, how do I know what happened to my brothers or my kid sister? You think I like the idea of those guys walking into my mother's little kitchen? I lie awake at night trying to figure out how to help. They turn me down for military service. So I do the next best thing. I try to raise dough to get supplies for those poor people. So now you know.
2: Oh, I'm terribly sorry.
0: Oh, that's all right. Don't apologize. I'm sorry I had to tell you, that's all. Now, now, what about this guy we have to see?
2: Oh, he won't unload our supplies until he gets a check. The medical supplies, and they're important to save lives.
0: I see. Well, I'll talk to him.
2: Joe, what's that in your hand?
0: This? Oh, a roll of dimes.
2: Why do you carry it?
0: Habit. Fits nice in your hand.
8: Joe talked to the guy all right. And when he got done, the guy really listened to reason. Of course, that pack of dimes in Joe's hand helped a little.
0: Oh!
10: The truck, boys.
2: Joe, your face is cut and, oh, and your coat's all ripped.
0: Come on, let's get back to the charity.
2: What happened in there?
0: Oh, you misunderstood that guy. Nice fella, family man.
2: What happened to your dime?
0: Oh, I tipped the guy.
2: Did you have to tip him very hard?
0: What, me fight? Go on, I'm a peace-loving citizen.
2: Joe, he might have killed you.
0: Oh, be silly, it's just a scratch. Say, do you mind if we stop at the tailor so I can get him to sew this fiddle?
2: The what?
0: The fiddle and flute, the suit.
2: Oh, what kind of double talk is that?
0: Oh, it's a language I picked up in Australia. Like shoes, ones and twos.
2: Sounds like poetry.
0: Well, that's the idea, jingles. Like you're a girl, twist and twirl.
2: Well, what are you?
0: Me, I'm a bloke. There's a heap of coke.
2: Well, this twist and twirl is going to take care of the heap of coke's, scratch.
0: Cabbage patch.
2: We'll stop at my house. It's on the way.
0: Anybody home?
2: No.
0: Fine.
11: Have Mr. Boscopolis' coat fixed, Foster.
12: Yes, Miss Dorothy. Will you take it off, please, sir?
0: Yeah, sure.
2: I'll get some bandages.
11: What were you saying before, Joe?
0: Oh, yeah. So the crunk and me are sitting in this coffee joint when in comes a Pot and Pan with his cheese and kisses.
11: Pot and Pan? That's a man.
0: Yeah?
11: Cheese and kisses. That's a message.
0: Sure.
11: Well?
0: Well, the crunk said to me, Piper Heidsieck, the I suppose on that guy's storm is strife in the Tommy Horner.
11: Wait a minute, I'm lost. Piper?
0: Piper Heidsieck, that's just pipe, you know.
11: Take a look.
0: Yeah. At the I suppose.
11: The nose?
0: Uh-huh. On that guy's storm is strife in the Tommy Horner.
11: On his wife?
0: Yeah.
11: In the corner.
0: Right.
11: Well, what happened?
0: The guy come over and punched the crunk right in the snoot.
11: Why?
0: Well, the guy was from Australia.
11: Oh.
12: Your coat, sir?
0: Yeah, here you are, John. Where can I wash up?
12: To your left, sir.
0: Well, don't go away, Miss Bryant.
11: I won't.
12: Miss Dorothy.
11: Yes?
12: Shall I telephone for a bottle and stopper?
11: A what?
12: A copper in the American vernacular.
11: Why, Foster, don't tell me you've been to Australia.
12: Oh, that's where I met my storm and strife, Mrs. Foster.
11: Oh.
12: Please forgive me, Miss Dorothy, but are you aware of the character of this gentleman?
11: Oh, I think so. Why?
12: Do you know he carries a lady from Bristol?
11: A what?
12: A pistol in American... In the American parlance, a rod, if you get what I mean.
11: Oh, well, don't be alarmed. I think it's part of his character. He carries it for balance.
12: Yes, Miss Dorothy.
11: Take the coat along, Foster, and see if Mrs. Barnes will sew it up. What's that, Foster?
12: A coin, miss. It fell out of the pocket.
11: Let me see that. A coin with a pin on the back.
12: It's rather an unusual ornament, isn't it, miss?
11: Oh, it's not an ornament, Foster. It's really very practical.
0: Are you coming with the fiddle?
11: Here you are.
0: Thanks.
11: By the way, Foster was quite alarmed. He thought I should send for a bottle and stopper.
0: Yeah? What for?
11: The lady from Bristol.
0: Oh, that. Well, I wouldn't feel dressed without one.
11: Have you ever killed anyone?
0: No, I'm too good a shot. Hey, look. Don't get me wrong. I'm a gambler, not a gangster.
2: Tell me some more.
0: Some more what?
2: Some more jingle talk.
0: Oh, there. Okay. Now look. If we were going together...
2: Mm-hmm.
0: You'd be my Briny Marlin. My darling, see? Then I'd be the guy who'd give you, that simple Simon. Diamond. For your long and linger. Finger.
2: The guy who'd give me this simple Simon was my mother.
0: Oh, yeah?
2: More.
0: Well, Barnett Fair's your hair. Dots and dyes, eyes. The I suppose, nose. North and south, mouth. That's where you get the honey and bliss. Kiss.
2: Joe! That's enough, Joe.
0: Come on, take off your mask. You're with friends.
2: Don't be silly.
0: Come on, Briny Marlin, don't play games.
2: Let me go. I'm not playing games.
0: Well, don't give me those baby blues.
2: You think I brought you here because...
0: Well, didn't you? Or have you changed your mind?
2: All right. Suppose we settle it with that game you played with McDougal.
0: Oh, you mean the coin stuff?
2: Behind the back.
0: Okay. All right, here's a coin. Are you ready?
2: Mm-hmm.
0: All right, which hand is it in?
2: Neither.
0: Oh, come on, play fair. You got to guess.
2: Neither. Open them both.
0: Okay. You see?
2: Oh.
0: It's in the left. Well. How do you know? It looks like you lost.
2: But when you played it with McDougal, you...
0: Yeah, that's right. I pinned it on the back of my coat. But that was different. You never give a sucker an even break. But don't cheat a friend. I believe in that. I live by it. You don't think I'd play phony with you? Well, you lost.
2: I didn't know the rules of the game.
0: No, you didn't. Well, okay. Where's my tit-for-tat hat?
2: Joe, wait.
0: Well?
2: Joe, will you run the gambling concession at the ball?
0: Oh, well. You sure you can trust me?
2: Now I know I can.
0: Okay, you got a deal.
2: Hello, Grandfather. Foster said you wanted to see me.
13: Yes, sit down, Dorothy.
2: Wait till I powder my eye, I suppose, and comb my bonnet fair.
13: Where on earth did you pick up such gibberish?
2: From Foster. It's wonderful slang, Grandfather. You should talk to him.
13: I have been talking to Foster.
2: Oh?
13: What do you mean, Doc, by bringing a gangster into this house?
2: Oh, now don't tell me you're worrying about me, Grandfather.
13: I'd give you odds against any 8 gangsters in the city, but I don't want them coming to my house. What can you see in a fella like that?
2: Joe is the first man I've ever met I'm afraid of. It's exciting.
13: Joe, see here, Dot, this fella hasn't been making advances to you, has he?
2: Of course, he kissed me.
13: What?
2: Right on the north and south. Oh, I pretended to be angry, but the truth is I like him.
13: Now, see here, I will not have this kind of thing.
2: Oh, now, Grandfather, don't worry. I'm quite safe.
13: Get rid of him, child. Get rid of him at once.
2: Well, I suppose I should. Yes, I think he'd be too hard to tame. Good night, Grandfather.
13: Dot, what's his name?
2: The heap of coke? Oh, you'll never believe me. Joe Voskopolis.
13: Joe what?
2: Voskopolis. Now, do you wonder why I call him by his first name? Good night, Briny Marlin.
13: Voskopolis. Joe Voskopolis.
2: Yes?
14: Miss Bryant, there are 3 men here to see you.
2: What about?
14: Well, I think they're detectives, Miss Bryant.
2: Oh, well, send them in.
15: Miss Bryant?
2: Come in.
15: Where can we find Joe Voskopolis?
2: He isn't here.
15: Where's his desk?
2: Out there.
15: Thanks.
2: Wait. I'm so glad you came. My grandfather sent for you, didn't he? I always thought there was something wrong with Mr. Voskopolis.
15: We want to have a little talk with him.
2: Anything serious?
15: When a guy's been convicted 3 times, carrying a gun is plenty serious.
2: Oh.
0: Oh, excuse me. Didn't know anyone was here.
2: Oh, it's all right.
15: Who's that?
2: Oh, he's the man from the water company. It's about time you showed up, Inspector.
0: Huh? Yeah, why?
2: I've telephoned the water company several times today. Is this your idea of reliability? 3 bottles and stoppers arrived this afternoon with no coolers.
0: Oh, 3 bottles and stoppers?
2: Yes. Is this the best service you can give us? I've just about made up my mind to take our business elsewhere.
0: Well, where, for instance?
2: I think the Plaza Fountain Place will serve our needs in the future.
0: Okay, lady. Go on up to the Plaza Fountain Place.
2: Will you sit down, gentlemen? I'm afraid you'll have to wait.
0: Joe. Hiya, clever girl. I figured you'd mention meet me at the fountain.
2: Oh, Joe, I was scared.
0: Why should the cops be trying to pick me up?
2: Grandfather, you will carry a lady from Bristol.
0: Oh, they picked me up for packing a rod. I can get sprung in a couple of hours.
2: Come on, my car's over here. Get in.
0: What for? The crunk's in my own car waiting around the corner.
2: Well, I've already told him to go home. Now, don't ask questions. Get in.
0: Okay. Say, we're not only out of town, we're out of the state. Is it all right for me to ask questions now, please, teacher?
2: I have to talk to Grandfather.
0: What? Well, he's back in New York.
2: Oh, I have to talk to him on the phone.
0: We've passed thousands of good phones.
2: No, this call must come from the right locality. Grandfather's no fool.
0: Well, how far is the right locality?
2: Pretty far. Relax, Joe. Hold the match up. I've got a key somewhere.
0: Sure. Hey, what is this place?
2: The ancestral home. It's been closed a few months.
0: Where do I turn on the lights?
2: They're not connected.
0: Oh. Is this the old man's place?
2: No, mine. It comes from the other side of the family. The side that was always getting into trouble.
0: Hmm. Well, that's the kind of trouble I'd like to get into.
2: There are candles over here. Lend me your matches, Joe. You'll find some more candles on the table.
0: Oh, yeah? Say, what's this over here?
2: Just a little sitting room.
0: Little? Oh, it's all right.
2: This is where I used to entertain my beaus.
0: Uh-huh.
2: After tea, we'd sit by the fire and hold hands. Will you light the fire, Joe?
0: Oh, sure.
2: Hello, operator. Oh, it's all right. This is Miss Bryant. Oh, I'm fine, thank you. I want to talk to my grandfather in New York. Yes, that's the number. Will you ring? Thank you.
0: Hey, you know, for a family that was always getting into trouble, they did all right.
2: Well, it was just that they never seemed to behave the way people expected them to. They're the family portraits. Look at them, the crazy darlings. Maybe it will give you some idea of why I don't mix in.
0: What did that one do?
2: Well, he was a great admirer of the ladies.
0: Uh-huh.
2: This one was the hunter and maker of 19th century love.
0: Ooh. Where'd he get his dough?
2: From the first one. The next one wrote poetry, privately printed at his own expense.
0: Yeah, where'd he get his dough?
2: From the second one. He wasted his entire life trying to spend the family fortune. It finally killed him.
0: Yeah, but where's the guy that made all the dough in the first place?
2: Over here. My great-great-grandfather. From log cabin to rich.
0: Ah, well, that's the guy.
2: Hello. Oh. Well, will you call me when you get a line through? It's important.
0: What are you going to use for an argument when you get him?
2: Oh, I'm not going to say much. He's going to do most of the talking. He's going to tell me about your three convictions, and I'm going to tell him I don't care.
0: Huh? What three convictions?
2: Oh, don't pretend, Joe. It's all right.
0: Oh, wait a minute. What are you talking about?
2: I know all about it. The policeman told me today.
0: Go on. I never took a rap in my life.
2: Please, Joe. Be honest.
0: Well, all right. I haven't always been on the level, but I kept my ears clean as far as John Law was concerned.
2: Hello, Grandfather? Now, don't get excited. I'm in Maryland. Maryland. That's right. Grandfather, you sent those policemen to the office today, didn't you? Yes, I know you did. Well, listen. You know the laws of Maryland, don't you? Well, unless you give me your word of honor, the police will be called off. I'm going to marry him. Marry him! Oh, I can't I? Well, call my bluff. Go ahead. I'll give you 10 seconds to make up your mind. What? Give me your word, then. Oh, thank you, darling. Good night. Well, didn't I tell you to leave it up to me?
0: Yeah, you're great.
2: Well, it worked.
0: Why wouldn't it work? You had a swell club to smack him with, me.
2: Joe.
0: You think the worst thing that could happen to you is to marry me? But people like you, folks like me, are animals. We're so bad. And you're so very good. And what do you expect, credit for it? How could you be anything else but what you had to start out with? You ought to be horsewhipped if you didn't turn out right. What are you so high and mighty about? What did you ever do?
2: Joe.
0: There's the guy up there. He made all your dough for you, and he was born in a log cabin. You know where I grew up? In a one-room shack with a dirt floor. You talk about this side of your family and that side of your family. As far as I know, we only had one side, and it was awful poor. Lots of times there wasn't much for to eat. That's why I ran away when I was 9. I got tired of being hungry and seeing my old lady go hungry until she died.
2: Oh, please, Joe.
0: Oh, I'm not complaining. Okay with me. I just got a load of what it gives with your kind of people.
2: My kind?
0: I just know that your kind can look through me like I was a pane of dirty glass.
2: Oh, Joe, it's not me. It's people like Grandfather. I thought you knew how I felt.
0: Sure, I know. Anything for the cause. I'm not kidding myself, sister. I know how I stand with you after you cash in on me.
2: You're wrong, Joe. You're all wrong. All right, come on. We can quarrel all the way back to New York.
0: Wait a second. Did you mean that about me being wrong?
2: Should have slapped your face.
0: Why didn't you?
2: Because you'd have slapped mine back.
0: I don't know what to make of a dame like you.
2: Neither do I. Yes, I do, too. I suppose I've known for weeks that I'm in love with you.
0: Hey.
2: Oh, Joe. Joe, look at me. Won't you say something? Don't you like it?
0: Well, I don't know. I don't know whether I like it or not.
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0: In a moment, Mr. DeMille brings back Cary Grant and Lorraine Day in Act 3 of Mr. Lucky. But now, let's look in at the house around the corner, where young Mrs. Adams is washing dishes and laying down the law at the same time.
1: Any day now, you know what I'm going to do. I'm going to start rationing dishes around this house. You children can have one plate apiece. And if you want any more, you can just wash them yourselves. Why, my hands are in such a state right now, I'm ashamed to look at them.
0: Sounds to me like a case for Lux Flakes. Say, Mrs. Adams.
1: Oh.
0: How would you like your hands to lose that ugly dishpan look and grow soft and smooth again?
1: Why, I'd love it, but who's going to wash the dishes?
0: You are. All you have to do is change from that strong soap you're using to gentle Lux Flakes.
1: Well, how do you know just changing to Lux will help my hands?
0: We've proved it by actual tests. Scores of women proved that simply changing from strong soaps to Lux Flakes for dishes gets rid of dishpan redness.
1: That certainly sounds worth trying.
0: And that's not all. Those same gentle Lux Flakes that are so kind to hands do more work, too. Lux does up to twice as many dishes as the same weight of other well-known soaps tested. And, before you ask me, yes, we've proved that, too.
1: You mean I can actually do more dishes with the same weight of Lux and have my hands look softer and smoother, too?
0: Uh-huh, I do.
1: Well, my goodness, what am I waiting for? I'll run down to the store and get some Lux Flakes right this minute.
0: And, Mrs. Adams, if you don't find Lux Flakes in stock today, it's worth waiting for. Your dealer will have more soon. Remember, Lux does more dishes and saves your hands. Be sure you get Lux Flakes. Now, Mr. DeMille returns to the microphone.
2: There's a secret to tell about one of our stars after the play. But now the curtain rises on the third act of Mr. Lucky, starring Cary Grant and Lorraine Day.
3: Something funny happened to Joe after that. I guess was falling for that girl the way he did. And then a letter came for Joe Boscopolis, the real one who died. It was in Greek, and Joe took it down to the Greek church and asked the priest to read it to him.
4: You wish to see me, my son?
5: Yes, Father. I got a letter. It's written in Greek and kind of in a hurry, but I'll pay you if you read it for me.
4: You can drop your offering in the prayer box as you go out. I'm here to help those who need it. The letter's from your mother.
5: Huh? Oh.
4: It says, Joseph, my beloved son, God grant this letter reaches you. Always you have broken my heart by the wicked things you have done. Yet surely when you hear of the terrible thing that has happened to those who love you, I believe that God will open your eyes and cleanse your heart.
5: Well, that's enough, Father. Thanks. I just want to know who it was from.
4: Listen. I'd like to tell you of my great pride in my other sons, your brothers. It happened two Sundays ago as we were coming from church. There was a roaring in the sky and suddenly, great parachutes began to drift down toward the meadow below the village. There were only 5 guns in our village, but there were pitchforks and scythes and men of great strength. Your brother Petros and your brother Eulatio led the other men into the meadow. There were patches of white lilies, but before the hour was done, it was as though the field were covered with red lilies. No one of our men lived, but 100 Germans died, and Greek honor lived for an added hour. They possess our village, of course. I earn food by making their beds and washing their dishes at the inn. Yet I am sustained by my God and my great pride. Thy mother, Maria.
5: Well, thanks. Thanks, Father.
4: May God comfort you, my son.
3: It was that same day that we opened the gambling concession at the ball. It was a big night and the dough was rolling in. Joe showed up about 11 o'clock.
6: Gee, boss, you sure picked a soft touch.
5: Yeah?
6: I guess we ought to leave something for charity, huh? Maybe a couple of grand. Even so, our grab ought to be over 200,000. Hey, what's the matter, boss?
5: Crunk? Did you ever sit on a park bench for 2 hours and look at yourself? Our grab is nothing.
6: But I thought you said we was taking a whole take.
5: Just keeping enough to pay off the boys. The rest goes to war relief.
6: Yeah, but Joe...
5: You don't mind if I double-cross myself, do you?
6: Yeah, but look, Joe, I...
5: You look. This charity bunch has a boat docking next week. They're loading her up with supplies going over to Greece. They need those things over there, and they're going to get them.
6: Okay, Joe.
7: Where's Joe? I got to see him.
8: Hey, there's Zepp.
5: Well, let him in. Close the door.
7: In here, Zepp.
5: What do you want here, Zepp?
8: Listen, Joe. There were a couple of parole officers down at the boat.
5: What they got on you?
8: Not me. Jay Baskopoulos. It turns out he was a 3-time loser under the bombs law.
5: Oh, that's it. 3 convictions, huh?
8: Yeah. I knew that put you on the spot, so I checked up. I found this letter from the parole board and some old clothes he left behind. One more rub with the law and Baskopoulos goes up for life. You better beat it, Joe.
5: Not tonight.
8: Well, I stalled them off, but suppose they come here.
5: My neck's clean. Take over the cash box, Crunk.
7: Okay.
5: I gotta see somebody.
8: How's business, Crunk?
7: Okay.
8: Gotta clean up, huh? What's the charity's cut?
7: Beat it, Zepp. You ain't got any business in here.
8: Oh, I don't know. Maybe I better stick around.
1: Joe! Where have you been, Briny Marlin? I've been waiting for you all night. What happened to you?
5: Oh, I woke up.
1: Oh, something's happened to me, too.
5: Yeah, what?
1: I was struck by lightning.
5: Hey, nobody's dancing.
1: Does it matter? Come on, dance with me, Joe.
5: Look, you remember this. You were right, and I was wrong.
1: For me, you're right, always.
5: You'll get everything you want. You'll get enough to fill 2 ships, maybe 3.
1: There's something else I want.
5: No, you stay away from guys like me. You'll only get hurt. I'm clearing out tonight.
1: Clearing out? Where, Joe?
5: Well, what's the difference?
1: Joe, take me with you, please.
9: Dorothy, this is Captain Costello of the police department. There's your man, Captain.
1: Grandfather, you broke your word.
9: Nothing of the kind. Captain Costello is here to stop this gambling.
1: Grandfather, you can't.
5: Yes, he can. All right, but close up. I'll tell the boys.
1: But, Joe...
5: You're far enough ahead. Send the committee upstairs. We'll count up.

0: All right, Crunk, we're closing up. Hey, where's the Crunk?
1: Close the door, Joe.
0: Where is he?
1: The boys took him inside. We're handling the money now.
0: Yeah.
2: Yeah, you're right.
0: Wait a minute. What is this? The law's downstairs. We're closing up.
1: Who did you think you were fooling, Joe? We knew that dame had the ring through your nose. I'm declaring myself back in the old partnership. Any arguments? All that parole board needs to know is Biscopolis operated this game, and those one-way doors clank shut for good.
0: Go on, I can prove I'm not Biscopolis.
1: Okay, then you're Joe Adams, a draft dodger. That's good for 10 years in Leavenworth. You better be a good boy, Joe.
0: All right, I know when I'm licked.
3: Here comes the dame to check up.
0: Now, let him in.
1: Don't open that door.
0: I'll wait.
1: Sit tight, Joe. I got a rod looking you right in the middle. Take it easy.
0: What about the dough?
1: We're taking it down the back way.
0: Oh, all of it, huh?
1: Every nickel.
3: Here it is, Zep.
1: Yeah.
0: Put it down, Zep.
1: Hands off, Joe.
0: Put it down, Zep.
1: Get away or I'll...
0: Put it down, Zep.
1: Why, you... Oh. Hey, wait a minute. We gotta get out of here.
4: Zep! Open up. Open the door.
1: You've got the light.
4: Come on now.
1: Where's the back door? Somebody get a light.
5: Joe got out in the dark. He went down the fire escape with the dough in his arms and a bullet in his chest. I met him at the boat and took the slug out of him. But he was a pretty sick guy. Next morning, he sent me around to the girl's house with the dough wrapped up in some newspaper.
6: Wait a minute. Where is he?
5: Where's who?
6: Where did you get this money?
5: Man I met in the park. He asked me to bring it to you.
6: You're lying to me. Oh, where is he? Where's Joe?
5: Joe? I don't know any Joe.
6: What did he look like? The man who gave you the money?
5: I don't know. I never saw him before in my life.
6: Oh, wait, please.
5: She tried to find him for weeks, but I had the guy hiding out. Meanwhile, everything went haywire on the charity deal. That boat they were supposed to load with supplies for Greece was knocked off by subs before it ever reached New York. We heard about it down on the docks. And then one day at the girl's house, the detective showed up with some news.
7: Well, we solved that case for you, Miss Brand. He's dead.
6: Who's dead?
7: Biscopolis. He was a wrong guy, all right. Look at that record. 3 years at San Quentin, 2 at Leavenworth, 5 at Sing Sing.
6: But this picture...
7: Yeah, what's the matter?
6: This isn't... This...
7: It's not Biscopolis?
6: No.
7: Oh, that's him, all right. Me and Sam checked her facts with the coroner's office. We also checked it with the captain of the gambling boat he was on. He was missing. Boat was missing, too. But we finally ran it down. Over at Pier 48, they're loading a ship called the Briny Marlin with medical supplies from your office.
6: The what? What did you say the name of the ship was?
7: The Briny Marlin. At least that's what they call it now.
6: The Briny Marlin. The Briny Marlin.
5: The boat was just pulling out when she got there. She came running down the dock, calling to him.
6: Joe.
5: He was standing at the rail, kind of smiling.
6: Joe. Joe, take me with you. Please, darling. I love you. Please take me with you.
0: You don't belong with a grifter like me. You just got some mud on your dress, that's all. Give it time. Let it dry. It'll brush off.
6: Oh, no, Joe. Joe, I love you. Please take me with you, Joe. Please, Joe. Please.
5: Goodbye, Briny Marlin. Well, that's it. She never saw him again. That's why she's standing down there now at the end of the dock. She comes here every night.
8: Well, what happened to the Greek?
5: We delivered the stuff. Then he joined the merchant marine, and coming back, the Briny Marlowe drew a dead heat with a German torpedo.
8: Funny a guy like him winding up that way, huh?
5: You can't kill a fella like Joe. That's him now. Hey, Joe.
0: Hiya, sweet. Where you been?
5: Waiting for you, that's all. Come on, Joe. The dinghy's at the end of the pier. Let's get back to ship.
0: Change my mind. We're not going back to ship tonight.
5: Oh, listen, Joe.
0: Come on. It's our last night ashore. I got a cab waiting outside. We're going uptown.
5: Okay, but you got to go down and tie up that dinghy anyway.
0: Why should I?
5: Because I'm telling you to. It's an order.
0: Okay.
5: She's turning around. I think she sees him. Yeah.
6: Oh, Joe.
0: Hey.
6: Oh, Joe, I've been waiting so long for you.
5: It's okay. That's the real finish. We can go now.
0: Briny Marlin. Oh, Briny Marlin.
2: 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Meantime, here's a true story about how highly one girl valued her nylon stockings.

Hello, men. This is Marie Green again, coming to you on V-Discs. I have two songs for you, and I'm pretty sure you all know them, and I hope that you'll all like them. They are Solitude and I Know That You Know.

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This time is my time, will soon be goodbye time. 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

0: Don't cry, little girl, and get those tears out of sight. 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
1: I know it, Mr. Tucker.
0: Ah, but just you wait.
1: But, gee, I can't. That will...

This is Marie Green. This V-disc we've made for you is a little out of the ordinary because all we did was just sort of get together and take off our shoes, relax, and try to create one of those soft, mellow moods. Singing with me on this record is a fellow we discovered here on V-discs. His name is Joe Dosh. It's the first record he's ever made, and I hope you'll like him as much as all of us do. Oh, yes, the name of the song? Well, it's easy to remember. Your sweet expression.

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In Tunapuna lives a gal that they say is beautiful, but in Sangi Grande it is said

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0: Ladies and gentlemen, the story you're about to hear is true. The names have been changed to protect the innocent.
1: Dragnet.
0: You're a detective sergeant. You're assigned a homicide detail. An attractive divorcee disappears from her home. There's no lead to her whereabouts. There's evidence of foul play. Your job? Find her.

0: Dragnet, the documented drama of an actual crime. For the next 30 minutes, in cooperation with the Los Angeles Police Department, you will travel step by step on the side of the law through an actual case transcribed from official police files. From beginning to end, from crime to punishment, Dragnet is the story of your police force in action.
1: It was Tuesday, June 10th. It was mild in Los Angeles. We were working the day watch out of homicide detail. My partner's Frank Smith. The boss is Captain Lorman. My name's Friday. We're on our way out from the office, and it was 11:15 a.m. when we got to 2962 Reservoir Street. Front door.
2: You the policeman?
1: Yes, ma'am. Ms. Harrison?
2: That's right. Come on in.
1: Thank you. My partner, Frank Smith. My name's Friday.
2: Oh, how do you do?
3: How are you, ma'am?
2: I was expecting you.
1: Yes, ma'am.
2: Other officers said there'd be somebody here from the detectives to see me. You men from the detectives?
1: That's right, Miss Harrison.
2: I got some coffee on, if you'd like a cup while we talk.
1: No, thank you, ma'am.
2: Okay. You want to sit down there? We can get started on this.
1: All right.
2: I made some little notes this morning after the other policemen left. I thought it might help me to remember.
1: Uh-huh.
2: They didn't find anything when they went to Josephine's house, did they?
1: No, they haven't. I wonder if you'd tell us what you know about her disappearance.
2: I'd be glad to. Last time I saw her was Friday. The 6th? Last Friday.
1: Mm-hmm. Where was that?
2: Out in her yard. She was hanging up clothes, and we got to talking, you know, about neighborhood stuff.
1: Yes, ma'am.
2: We talked for a little while, her hanging up clothes, and I was working around the yard.
1: Did there seem to be anything wrong then?
2: Well, what do you mean?
1: Well, did she seem upset about anything?
2: Well, not that she told me about. We were pretty close. She told me just about everything happened to her.
1: Mm-hmm.
2: When her and Jordan was still married, we used to get together all the time, have a little barbecue, maybe take in the drive-in movie.
3: That's her husband?
2: Yeah, Jordan Allen.
1: She's divorced then?
2: Yeah. I got the interlocutory about 6 months ago. Not final yet.
3: Where's Mr. Allen now?
2: Well, the last I heard, he was working down in San Diego.
3: Do you know where we might get in touch with him?
2: No, not right off. Must be some letters over to Josephine's, though. He was always writing.
1: Was there any trouble between them?
2: They got a divorce.
1: Well, that's not what I mean. I mean, after. Did they have any arguments, any disagreements?
2: Oh, off and on. Jordan wanted to get back together again, always asking her to call off the decree.
1: Mm-hmm. Did he see her often?
2: I don't think they got together in the last couple of months. No, Josephine got some phone calls from him, though.
1: From San Diego?
2: Yeah.
3: Did Mrs. Allen say anything to you about taking vacation, anything like that?
2: No, if she'd had anything like that in mind, she'd have told me. We were pretty close.
1: Did you have any men friends that you know of?
2: Oh, she's a handsome woman, Mr. Friday. She had a lot of them.
1: Well, did she see any one person more than the others, would you know?
2: David Lansing. They used to go out quite a bit. I think David wanted to marry her as soon as the divorce was final.
1: Has he been around lately, would you know?
2: Not since Josephine disappeared.
3: How about before that?
2: I had a date with her the very night before. Went out to dinner and then went dancing.
1: Any trouble between them, would you know?
2: I don't want to get mixed up in anything, Mr. Friday. You can understand that, can't you?
1: Yes, ma'am, we can. But if you know anything about Mrs. Allen's disappearance, we'll have to ask that you tell us.
2: It's just that I don't want David to find out about it.
1: Well, he won't hear it from us.
2: That's a promise?
1: Yes, ma'am.
2: How about you?
3: Yes, ma'am.
2: Well, then, if you ask me, I'd say that David had something to do with Josephine being gone.
1: Why do you say that?
2: Because they were always fighting. I could hear them all the way over here.
1: What'd they argue about, do you know?
2: Well, David wanted to marry her. And she wouldn't tell him whether she would or not until after the divorce was final. Way she put it, until she got the paper, she was still a married woman.
1: Lansing didn't like that, huh?
2: No, not a bit. About 10 days ago, I was over there. My TV was on the blank, and I went over to see one of my favorites.
1: Mm-hmm.
2: David was there, and it wasn't no time before they was at it, yelling and screaming. Kind of made me embarrassed. That's when he said it.
1: What was that?
2: Said for Josephine to get rid of Jordan, or David would get rid of her.
1: We continued to question the Harrison woman about Mrs. Allen. She could give us no reason for her disappearance. Fang and I left and went next door. We checked through the house. It was exactly the way the two uniformed officers had found it that morning. The shades on all of the windows were drawn. None of the furniture seemed to be disturbed. There was no sign of a struggle. On the dining room table, there was a setting for two people. Silverware, napkins, glasses. They're all ready to be used. On the plates themselves was a complete meal. None of the food had been touched. We looked for Mrs. Allen's luggage. There was no way of being sure, but apparently none of her things had been taken. We went on through the house and out into the backyard. There was no sign of anything wrong out there either.
3: Sure doesn't figure, does it?
1: No.
3: Table all set, food, none of it touched.
1: Well, there's an answer someplace.
3: Yeah?
1: Let's check the garage.
3: All right.
1: I get it.
3: Well, no sign here.
1: No. You want to check the stuff at the back?
3: Yeah.
1: Trunk here. Look at this. Looks like stains of some kind.
3: Better take a look, huh? The way it's wrapped up, they're going to mail it.
1: Yeah. Labels and everything here.
3: A rope. You got anything to cut this with?
1: There might be something here. Wait a minute. Here, we can try this.
3: Oh, thanks.
1: Keep those knots.
3: Yeah. Here, give me a hand with the lock, will you?
1: Yeah. It's coming out. There we are. All right. Well, we know where she is.
3: Yeah.
1: Let's find out who put her there. The crew from the crime lab was called, and they came out to go over the house and the garage. Frank and I called the office and told them what we'd found. We checked the labels on the trunk. They were addressed to a David Lansing on Rowena Avenue out in Glendale. We went back to the woman who put in the original call. From her, we got a complete description of Lansing, and we called it into the office. We found that he had an arrest record listing several drunk charges and two major 415s, fights. While the men from the crime lab continued their investigation on the scene, Frank and I drove over to see Lansing. He wasn't home. We talked to his landlady, but she told us that she hadn't seen him in several days. She was unable to tell us where he was employed. We checked his room, and we questioned her about his car. She gave us the name and business address of his roommate. We drove over to see him. He worked in a large television store on Pico Boulevard.
4: Yes, sir. Something I can do for you?
1: I'd like to see Mark Gilson.
4: That's me.
1: Police officers, Mr. Gilson. This is my partner, Frank Smith. My name's Friday.
4: How are you? What can I do for you?
1: We'd like to ask you a couple questions about David Lansing.
4: Dave in trouble again?
1: Do you know where he is?
4: No, I haven't seen him for a couple of days.
5: You have no idea where you can find him?
4: Well, if I had, you'd sure get it. Say, can you tell me what this is all about?
1: It'd be better if we talk to Lansing about it.
4: Yeah, if he's in the beef again, I'd just as soon stay out of it. Won't make me unhappy.
1: When'd you see him last?
4: The day?
1: That's it.
4: Let me see. I guess it was Friday night.
1: He say anything to you that might give us a lead as to where we can find him?
4: No, I was home when he came in. He was pretty bugged about something.
1: You know what it was?
4: Only a couple of things ever got Dave upset, his boss or his girl.
1: Do you know his girl?
4: No, never met her. Dave was all the time talking about how we were going to get together some night, have dinner, take in a few places. We never quite got around to it, though.
3: Uh-huh. You ever say anything about her?
4: No, not much. He was pretty crazy about her, wanted to marry her just as soon as her divorce was final.
1: What was he mad about when you saw him last, you know?
4: Well, I guess it was Josephine. That's his girl.
1: Yeah, we know.
4: And he was sore about her. She's got this husband down south someplace. I don't know, either San Pedro or San Diego, somewhere down there.
3: Yeah?
4: He was trying to get Josephine to come back to him, call off the divorce. He's always calling about it, trying to see her. Made Dave sore. Way he put it, he and Joe had gotten into a beef about it that day.
1: Mm-hmm. What, was Friday?
4: Yeah. He had a couple of drinks before he got home, and while he was there and we were talking, he had a couple more. Got pretty mean.
1: Is that right?
4: Oh, yeah. Dave doesn't drink too good. All he needs is a couple. He thinks he can lick the world. He gets pretty mean. I don't like to have him around when he's loaded.
3: You give any idea where he was going?
4: No, I left him at the apartment.
1: What time was that?
4: Oh, I don't know. About 6:30, around in there. I had a date with a girl. She lives out in the Santa Monica Canyon. Takes about an hour to drive out there. I left about 6:30 because I met this girl at 7:30.
3: Lansing was still in the apartment, huh?
4: Yeah. He's just sitting there pouring the booze away. I told him to take it easy, slow down. He said for me not to worry. Said he had to decide on something. I figured it was about Josephine.
1: Mm-hmm.
4: You know, Dave really loved that girl. All this stuff with her ex-husband was just eating at him. I guess he was just trying to figure out what to do.
1: Yeah.
4: It's a funny thing about Dave. It takes him a while to make up his mind about what to do, but once he decides, there's nothing can stop him.
1: That's so?
4: Oh, yeah. Takes him a while, but he's always right.
1: No, not always.
4: What do you mean?
1: Looks like he missed this time. Frank and I went back to the office. We got out a local broadcast and an APB on David Lansing, along with the information on his automobile. We made arrangements for a stakeout to be placed on his home. A call was put through to the firm who employed him, but they told us that he hadn't shown up for work that week. Frank and I went back to the crime lab, and we met with Lieutenant Lee Jones. He went over the physical evidence found at the murder scene. The trunk itself had been checked over, as well as the ropes it was tied with and the mailing label. There was nothing about the trunk to tell where it might have come from. The rope was of a common variety that could be purchased anywhere. The knots, however, were of a type generally used by seamen to secure heavy articles. We made arrangements to obtain samples of Lansing's handwriting for comparison with the writing on the label. The evidence was marked and booked. The next morning, Frank and I met with Captain Lorman, and we went over what we had. It was decided that in David Lansing, we had a prime suspect. After we left the city hall, we started to check out the people listed in Lansing's package as friends or acquaintances. First one we talked to was a Miss Dodie Fredericks.
2: Honey, he's a bum.
1: Well, how long have you known him?
2: About 10 years. We went together. Even thought about getting married. It was all a big deal. Right now, I don't much care if I never see him again.
3: And when did you see him last?
2: Let's see. I guess it was Saturday. Yeah, Saturday night.
1: What, was last week?
2: That's right. He came in the place. We talked.
1: What place?
2: Bar over on 6th. I worked there as a sort of hostess.
3: What did Lansing say when you saw him?
2: Not much. I did most of the talking, just like usual.
3: Mm-hmm.
2: Just came in, sat in a booth. Always sits in a booth. Ordered a drink, and we talk. It was kind of slow, so we just sat and talked.
1: What'd you talk about?
2: The old days. I'm not going to give you a line. I was in love with Dave. Always was. Right from the first time I saw him, I wanted to marry him. Everything was going good until he met this Allen broad.
1: Is that right?
2: All of a sudden, he figures I ain't good enough for him or something like that. Anyway, he drops me right in the middle of the street, takes off.
1: You say anything about Mrs. Allen Saturday night?
2: Honey, he don't talk much else. All the time, it's what she said or what she did. All the time that way.
1: Mm-hmm.
2: You'd think she was a Taj Mahal or something the way he talked about her.
3: Yeah, but what'd he say Saturday night?
2: Just about old Josephine. I tell you, I'm so sick of that name, I could scream.
3: I see.
2: Big deal with them, too. He's always around her, but when he's got a problem, who do you think he comes running to?
1: We wouldn't know.
2: I'll tell you, me. She gives him the bad time, and he comes to me to get over it. Always been like that. Meets some girl, and right away it's the real thing. Always ends up the same way. He comes back.
1: Mm-hmm.
2: Thinks he's a real big man, all the time with the chicks. One of these days, I'm going to tell him that. Tell him to leave me alone.
1: Mm-hmm.
2: Going to tell him as soon as he comes back.
1: What do you mean?
2: Hmm?
1: About when he comes back. Do you know where he is?
2: No, but when he was in here Saturday, he was broke. Borrowed $30 from me.
1: Yeah.
2: Said he had to leave town.
1: We continued to talk to Dodie Fredericks. We got as much information as we could from her. She told us that Lansing had said he was going to San Francisco. We asked her if he had any friends in the Bay City. She supplied us a list of names. We went back to the office and got in touch with the authorities in San Francisco and asked them to check on the suspect for us. We put in a call to the coroner's office. The body had been posted and the time of death was set at some time Friday night. We checked out the rest of Lansing's friends and associates without result. We re-questioned the suspect's roommate and we went over his apartment again, but we failed to turn up any evidence that might aid us in taking him into custody. 2 days passed. Saturday, June 14th. Frank and I checked in for work.
3: How's it going, Joe?
1: All right.
3: Say, you got a date tonight?
1: What was that?
3: I say you got a date tonight.
1: What do you mean?
3: Well, I just wondered if maybe you'd like to drop over for dinner. You know, kind of sit around and talk.
1: Well, I didn't have anything planned.
3: Good. When it's all set, I'll give Faye a call.
1: Okay. I get it. Homicide, Friday. Yeah, when'd you get him? Be right over. Right. Come on, we've got to get over to the main jail.
3: What's the matter?
1: They found Lansing. We went over to the main jail and picked up David Lansing. He'd been arrested that morning and booked for a drunk, violation of Section 4127A of the Los Angeles Municipal Code. As soon as the officers at the jail had made sure of his identity, they called us. He was taken back to the city hall to handwriting. An exemplar of his handwriting was taken for comparison with the printing on the label found on the trunk. Frank and I took the suspect back to the interrogation room for questioning. He was fairly sober, but he complained of a bad headache. Frank went down the hall and brought back some coffee. We told Lansing of Josephine Allen's death. It didn't seem to make any difference to him.
6: It's hot.
1: Get it down, it'll help you.
6: Isn't anything that'll do me any good. I just gotta wait it out.
1: All right, Lansing, you want to tell us why you did it?
6: Hmm?
1: You want to tell us why you killed Josephine Allen?
6: I'd like to help you out. There's only one problem. I didn't do it.
1: Well, the evidence doesn't point that way.
6: Well, you better take another look.
3: Are you in the service, Lansing?
6: No, I got deferred. Bad ear.
3: You ever do any work in the Merchant Marine?
6: No. I get sick on the boats at MacArthur Park.
1: Never did any sea duty, huh?
6: No. I'm the kind of fellow that can only take a shower.
1: Yeah?
7: Note for you, Franny.
1: Thank you. Frank?
3: Yeah?
1: I'm gonna step out here.
3: Hmm? What do you got?
1: Note here from Don Meyer.
3: Yeah?
1: They checked the exemplars of Lansing against the label on the trunk.
3: Yeah?
1: No match at all. Kind of looks like we might have the wrong man.
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1: The information from handwriting division on the results of the comparison made it possible that we had the wrong suspect in custody. The main two pieces of physical evidence we had were the knots used in tying a rope around the trunk and the label. On both counts, apparently David Lansing was out. We set out for more coffee for the suspect, and we continued to question him.
7: Look, I'll spell it out for you. I didn't have anything to do with killing her.
1: You saw her Friday, didn't you?
7: Yeah, but that don't mean I killed her.
1: Well, tell us what happened when you saw her.
7: From where?
1: From when she opened the door.
7: I went over to see her about 7:30.
3: Friday night?
7: Yeah, I went over to try to talk some sense into her.
1: Were you two having trouble?
7: Yeah.
1: About what?
7: The same thing all the time. I loved her. I loved her a lot. I wanted to marry the girl. All the time his ex-husband's hanging around, trying to get her to come back. I had a belly full. I wanted to get things straightened out, so I went to see her.
1: Yeah.
7: I didn't call and tell her. She was pretty hacked about it. Said I should have called. She got real sore.
1: Mm-hmm.
7: I asked her what was wrong. She never acted like that before. I wanted to know what the beef was.
1: All right.
7: So she filled me in on how Jordan was coming up from San Diego. They had some things to talk about. Big deal. All the time they were talking. Him trying to get her to come back. At the point where I didn't know where I stood.
1: Mm-hmm.
7: She told me to come in, but she said I couldn't stay long because she was expecting Jordan. Said he was coming up for dinner.
1: Mm-hmm.
7: I told her I wanted to marry. I told her to make up her mind once and for all not to keep me on the string anymore.
1: What'd she say?
7: Told me to call her Saturday morning. Said she'd have something to tell me then.
3: Go ahead.
7: The way she put it, things were going to work out. After we talked for a little bit, I left. She told me she didn't want me there when the ex got to the place.
1: What time did you leave?
7: I don't know.
1: Well, you must have some kind of an idea.
7: Well, maybe 7:30 or 8, around in there. I'm not sure. I was pretty sore when I walked out. I didn't pay a lot of attention.
1: Where'd you go then?
7: I went home for a while. I sat around, and I went over to see a guy I know runs a little club on Alvarado. We sat there until the place closed, and after that, I went home with him.
1: Why didn't you go on to your place?
7: No reason. He lived pretty close. We spent the night there.
3: Well, I just stopped going to work.
7: What?
3: We checked with the place where you work. They say I haven't been to work this week.
7: I guess that's because I couldn't get in touch with Josephine.
1: Well, how do you mean that?
7: I tried to call her Saturday morning. I didn't get any answers, so I figured that Jordan had talked her into coming back. I just went out on a run.
1: Did you try to see her?
7: Hmm?
1: Well, did you go over to the house and try to see her?
7: Yeah, I went over Saturday night. There wasn't any answer. Shades were all pulled down. I figured sure she'd left town.
3: What'd you do?
7: Went down to a bar on 6th. Saw a girl I know. We talked. And I guess I got pretty loaded. The next couple of days are kind of foggy.
1: You ever met Jordan Allen?
7: Yeah, once. Put it down that we didn't get along too good.
1: You know anything about him?
7: What do you mean?
1: What kind of business is he in?
7: I think it's some kind of photography thing. He sells cameras or something like that.
3: You know anything about his background?
7: Not much. I only met the guy once. We didn't get along too good then. Near as I can remember from what Josephine told me, he worked on a boat.
1: Yeah.
7: Merchant marine for about 6 years.
1: You sure about that?
7: It's what I heard. Take it from there.
1: All right, we'll do that.
7: It's going to make a difference?
1: It might to you.
7: How do you figure?
1: You're lucky you get seasick. The suspect was returned to the main jail where he was held to answer on the drunk charge. We got in touch with Sergeant Tony McGuire down in San Diego and asked him to check on the victim's husband. Frank and I met with Chief of Detectives Thad Brown and Captain Warman. We laid out the information we'd been able to come up with. They agreed that we should drive to the Southland City and talk to Jordan Allen. We checked out a trip car and we drove down to talk to him. We found him at his home, a small clapboard house on B Street. From the way he looked, he'd been in bed when we rang the bell.
9: Come on in. What do you want to see me about?
1: I'd like to ask you a few questions.
9: About what?
3: When's the last time you saw your wife?
9: Why?
1: We'd like to have an answer.
9: Well, I don't know. Maybe a couple weeks ago.
1: Bring it down to a day, will you?
9: Why?
1: Pretty important to you.
9: And why to me?
1: You lay it out any way you want, mister. We asked it simple. You can give us the same kind of an answer now.
9: Look, you come in here. You're not from Dago. You got no right asking me anything.
1: Local authorities know we're here. Now, if you want us to ask them to ask the questions, it can be fixed up.
3: How about it, Alan?
9: Go ahead.
1: When did you see your wife last?
9: Must have been a couple weeks ago. I can't come up with a date for you.
1: What do you do for a living?
9: Sell photographic materials.
1: What kind of a job did you have before that?
9: First mate on a ship.
1: How long did you hold down that job?
9: 6.5 years.
1: How'd you and your wife get along?
9: We were divorced.
1: We understand you saw her quite a bit, though.
9: Once in a while, yeah, not too often.
1: The way we got it, you were trying to get her to call off the divorce.
9: You've been listening to a lot of people with big mouths.
1: They seem to talk pretty straight, mister.
9: Well, you go and ask them the questions.
1: All right, Alan, get your clothes on.
9: What for?
1: If you don't want to talk here, we can make it downtown.
9: Well, what do you want to know?
3: You account for your time last week?
9: What day?
3: I'll start with Monday.
9: Worked.
1: What'd you do at night?
9: Took in a movie.
1: Can you prove that?
9: Yeah, I took a girl I know. Works in one of the photo shops here in town. Check with her.
1: What about Tuesday?
9: Worked during the day. Stayed home Tuesday night.
3: You got any way to back that up?
9: No, I was alone.
1: All right, go ahead.
9: Wednesday, I had to go out of town. Took a run over to Riverside. Didn't get back till about 1:30.
1: In the morning?
9: Yeah.
1: You prove that?
9: Look, I can give you the names of the people I was with. You can call them if you have to.
1: All right.
9: If there's some way to get away from it, I'd sure appreciate it. I don't like to have them brought into it.
1: All right.
9: It's a business thing. The old man buys a lot of stuff from me. I don't want to ruin the contact.
1: What about Friday night?
9: Friday night, I was home all night. Didn't feel too good, so I was here all night.
1: Anybody to vouch for you?
9: No, I called a couple of people, but there wasn't anybody here.
1: Mm-hmm.
9: Saturday night, I went out with the same girl I dated Monday.
1: Mm-hmm.
9: Look, you want to tell me what this is all about?
1: We think you know.
9: Now, how would I know? You guys come in here, cause a lot of trouble. How am I supposed to know what it's all about?
1: All right, Alan, we'll lay it out for you. Your wife's dead.
9: Josephine?
1: That's right.
9: When did it happen?
1: Last week.
9: You think I had something to do with it?
1: Everything we've got points that way.
9: Well, how do you figure that? Why'd I want to kill her? What reason would I have?
1: We want you to tell us.
9: Well, I haven't any. Now, come on, fellas. Tell me the truth. This is a joke, huh? How much did Jeff give you to pull the gag?
1: No joke.
9: Look, I don't know what he gave you, but I'll double it. You just tell me the bit, and I'll double your money. I'd like to get back at Jeff.
1: It's no joke, Alan. All the evidence we've got points out that you killed your wife. Now, we just want to know why.
9: You mean you really got a case you can take to court?
1: We're going to try. Well, how about it? You want to tell us? Alan?
9: I got scared. That's the only way you'd have known I got scared.
1: Go ahead.
9: I saw her Friday night. She said she'd have dinner with me, said we'd have some stuff to talk about. I went up to have dinner with her.
3: Yeah.
9: She told me she made up her mind, said she didn't want to get back together.
3: Mm-hmm.
9: This past 6 months, I figured it'd work out. All the time, I kept calling her, asking her to take me back, all the time.
1: Mm-hmm.
9: I would have done anything in the world she asked me to do. She'd have just taken me back. None of it worked. We sat there, had a couple of drinks, and then she went out in the kitchen and got dinner ready. All the time, I figured, sure, she's going to say we were going back together.
1: Go ahead.
9: I went out in the kitchen with her, and we talked while she put the stuff on the plates. And then she told me she was going to marry this David Lansing. I tried to talk her out of it. I told her it wouldn't work. She just wouldn't listen.
1: Yeah.
9: Tried to tell her how she was making a mistake, but she wouldn't listen. She kept telling me to sit down and eat my dinner. Just kept telling me that.
1: Mm-hmm.
9: I just couldn't take any more of it. I couldn't see her going anybody else. You can see that yourself. There wasn't anything else I could do. You can see that, can't you?
1: Why'd you put Lansing's name on that trunk?
9: Well, that's where I thought I was smart. I figured I'd have it sent to his place and then pick it up and get rid of it. If I couldn't do that, then he'd get the blame for it. Either way, it would have worked out for me.
1: All right, you want to get dressed?
9: Are you going to take me back to L.A.?
1: That's right.
9: I don't much care anymore. As long as she's gone, there isn't much. The big thing is that you know that I really loved her.
1: Yeah, sure.
9: No, you got to believe that. I did love her. It's important that you believe me. I loved her.
1: Mm-hmm. It was just one thing.
9: Yeah.
1: You had a funny way of showing it, didn't you?
0: The story you have just heard is true. The names were changed to protect the innocent. On November 18th, trial was held in Department 97, Superior Court of the State of California, in and for the County of Los Angeles. In a moment, the results of that trial.
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0: Jordan Keith Allen was tried and convicted of murder in the second degree, one count, and received sentence as prescribed by law. Murder in the second degree is punishable by imprisonment in the state penitentiary for a period of from 5 years to life. You have just heard Dragnet, a series of authentic cases from official files. Advice comes from the Office of Chief of Police W.H. Parker, Los Angeles Police Department.

0: From Hollywood, it's time now for...
1: Johnny Dollar.
2: Johnny? Well, that's strange.
1: Is this Mrs. Kalin, Lila?
2: Yes, someone from the police department asked me to call Sergeant Reynosa at this number, but I didn't...
1: Yeah, Reynosa was trying to reach you, but your phone didn't answer.
2: Well, I was just letting it ring. I was trying to get some sleep. Then the officer came by. Where are you, Johnny? What's happened?
1: We're at the apartment of a girl named Marty Midnight. Ever hear of her?
2: No, why?
1: Lila, you better brace yourself, honey. You've got another shock coming.
2: Shock? What do you mean?
1: Your husband didn't die in that burning auto.
2: Eddie's alive?
1: No, not now. He was shot to death an hour and a half ago here in Marty's apartment.
2: Who did it?
1: I don't know yet. Hang on to yourself, and I'll come by and see you as soon as I'm free here.
2: Will you, Johnny, please?
1: Promise.
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1: 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Assignment, the Kalin matter. Expense account continued. The homicide squad was finishing up its work when Sergeant Reynosa and I got back out to the apartment of Marty Midnight, star stripper of the Brass Monkey Inn. Eddie Kalin's body had been photographed, checked, measured, fingerprinted, examined, sketched, written up, and reported on. Taken out finally under a white sheet. I held the door open for the morgue attendants to get out with their silent burden and stood watching them wheel the stretcher down the walk and load it into the waiting ambulance. A light mist had started to fall, and a damp, cold blanket of fog was seeping down from the dark hillsides of Griffith Park beyond the road. There was a feeling of finality in the air, of the end of things. And for the man who died twice, it was final. Yeah, there was no doubt about it this time. Eddie Kalin was dead.
3: I am tired, Johnny. Just plain dead dog tired.
1: Yeah, it's getting to be a long night.
3: Sit down and start talking.
1: Any particular subject, Sergeant?
3: You know what subject. You weren't surprised when you heard Eddie Kalin had been alive all this time that it wasn't his body in the wrecked car out in Palos Verdes. How come, Johnny? Why weren't you surprised?
1: Because I was expecting it. Why else?
3: No, you got to do more talking than that.
1: Well, it started with a hunch. And the hunch started when you told me you found the door of Eddie Kalin's apartment locked when you went there that night he was supposed to have died.
3: Yeah, I know. Locked with a key. You mentioned that, but...
1: Well, that was the important part. If it had been a door with a night lock or a spring latch that snaps when you pull it shut, it wouldn't have been anything.
3: It still doesn't, as far as I'm concerned.
1: All right, look. There was evidence there'd been a fight in that apartment that night. We assumed that somebody had knocked Eddie unconscious or killed him there in the apartment, then taken his body out to his car, driven it out to the Palos Verdes headland, and set fire to it.
3: That's right.
1: Then at the time that somebody left the apartment, the heat was on.
3: Mm-hmm.
1: They had a body on their hands. Maybe someone had heard the fight, called the police. They had to get out fast.
3: Yeah, sure, but...
1: Under those circumstances, can you imagine anybody taking the time to go through Eddie's pockets to find his door key and bothering to stop and lock the door behind them? No, it's illogical. Except for one person, Eddie himself.
3: How do you figure?
1: With him, it would be just a matter of habit, locking the door as usual when he left home.
3: All right, Johnny, I see your point. Then how do you call the play that night?
1: About the way we were tagging it, up to a point. Eddie won $60,000 in that poker game with Topo Leanley. He went home, either alone or with that friend of his, Pete Steimer.
3: So?
1: So Topo had no intention of taking that kind of a loss. So he sent his trigger man, Mike Kelso, to recover the money. The fight was between Eddie and Mike. Only Mike was the one who lost, not Eddie.
3: Then you figure Eddie put Mike Kelso's body in his car and drove it out to Palos Verdes and set fire to it.
1: Sure. With Pete Steimer's help, probably.
3: Well, it's possible. Body was practically destroyed. All we had for identification was the wallet, watch, keychain, and so on. They could have been planted.
1: I think they were. It was a sudden idea, spur of the moment. But Eddie was ripe for it. There he was, with $60,000 in his pocket, but a dead man on his hands. And as far as his wife was concerned, I think the chance of shaking her and not sharing the money was just an added inducement. So he and Pete arranged for the body to be identified as his, and Eddie just disappeared.
3: And holed up here in his girlfriend's apartment.
1: Why not? He and Pete both. Apparently, the three of them were planning to jump the country, judging by that forged birth certificate you found in there on the breakfast table.
3: Only it didn't work out that way. Well, Eddie's dead. Really dead now. Pete and Marty have disappeared again, and the 60 grand is missing.
1: Find them, and you find the money.
3: Johnny, it sounds like the same old story. Big money, big temptation, and a falling out among friends.
1: That's the most likely.
3: Of course, there is one other possibility.
1: What's that?
3: Topo Lanley.
1: Was he out?
3: Yeah.
1: How come?
3: It's a rough combination, Johnny. Good lawyer on his side and a poor case on ours. He was sprung 2 hours before the neighbors reported the shooting here, the anonymous neighbor.
1: Well, it could be, then. But I'm still betting it was Pete Steimer or Marty Midnight.
3: I'm not betting anything anymore. The way things stand now, it's anybody's guess. His own gun, no prints on it. You pays your nickel and you takes your choice.
1: Well, at least the field narrows down. It seems like we got a visitor.
3: Probably one of the uniform boys on duty outside. Yes?
4: The policeman outside say for me to come to you. I am Jeannette Dubois.
3: Oh? Well, what can I do for you?
4: I am the person who reports the shooting on the telephone.
3: Come on in.
4: Merci, monsieur.
3: How come you refuse to give your name when you phone the police?
4: You are captain?
3: Sergeant Reynosa. This is Johnny Dollar, Miss Dubois. Oh,
4: he is also police?
3: He's working with us on this. Now, why wouldn't you give your name when you reported the shooting?
4: I am very sorry, monsieur. You see, I have not been in this country too long, and I am afraid that I will be implicated. So I do not give the name at first. But finally, I think it over, and I call my friend the consul, and he say I must come to you immediately.
3: And he's right. So you heard the shooting, huh?
4: Oui, monsieur. I was walking past in front. I live 3 places down from here. All of a sudden, there is bang, bang, bang, and I am scared to pieces.
3: And I can imagine.
4: Then the door of this place is slammed open very quick, and I jump in the shadow behind a bush. A girl start to come out, and then she stop in the door.
1: What did she look like, Miss Dubois?
4: Well, it is too dark for telling good. But I have seen her before. I know from her hair. Very long. Black.
1: Marty Midnight.
3: Was that the one, the girl who lives here?
4: Oui, monsieur. I did not know her name.
3: All right, what happened then?
4: She stand in the door for a second. She is wearing a white raincoat. She is holding something in her hand. This thing she wipes with the raincoat all over. Then she throws it back into the room.
1: Was it a gun?
4: I think so. Then she pulls the door shut and runs down the street. I am too scared to think what to do for a minute. Then I hurry home very fast and I telephone to the police.
1: You didn't see anybody else around the place or in the street out in front?
4: No, Monsieur Dollar. I watch from my window until the police have come. Nobody else has come out or go in.
1: I see. Well, Sergeant?
3: She won't get far. Girl with her looks draws too much attention. We'll pick her up before morning. Thank you for your information, Miss Dubois. In view of your cooperation now, I think we can forget about you not telling us all this sooner.
4: Does that mean I can go now?
3: Yes, just leave your name and address with the officer outside.
4: Oh, merci, monsieur. Au revoir.
1: It kind of surprises me. I could figure the two of them together ganging up on Eddie. But apparently it was just Marty Midnight. All on her own.
3: It's been done before, Johnny. They're not the weaker sex, no matter what the book says.
1: I know. But the fact never fails to amaze me.
3: It shouldn't. You must have been on some of the same kind of cases. The devil!
1: Come on! The patrolman stationed at the back entrance of the apartment house told us what had happened. He'd surprised somebody, a man, he thought, lurking in the bushes beside the house. The prowler fired a shot and ran. He paid no attention to the order to halt. The patrolman had fired twice, missed. The fugitive had escaped into the dense underbrush of Griffith Park just across the street. Sergeant Reynosa spotted men quickly along the edge of the brush, set up a portable spotlight from the squad car, sent his other car up an access road to block off the ridgeline, radioed for reinforcements. Within 5 minutes, a 15-acre area of the slope was surrounded and blocked off.
3: Well, what do you say, Johnny? Shall we go in after him?
1: Looks like we'll have to. He seems to be the shy type.
3: Call it. Who do you think?
1: I'm putting my money on Topo Lanley.
3: Good bet. Let's go. Keep that crowd back out of the way.
5: All right,
3: couldn't be any darker in here.
1: Oh, wetter. Hey, shoot your flash over there toward the right. No, it's an old stunt.
3: All right, we've got you surrounded. You better come out with your hands up. If you try to resist, you'll only make it tougher on yourself.
1: You hear something then?
3: No.
1: It was over to the left, I think. Let's take a look.
3: Watch yourself, Johnny. He's thrown lead once already.
1: Yeah. There. Back of that tree. Hold your flash steady. There.
3: I see. Come out with your hands up. It's your last chance. I'm warning you. Got no choice, Johnny.
1: He's down. Come on, Sergeant.
3: Well, what do you know?
1: It wasn't Topo Lenly. It was Eddie Kalin's friend, Pete Stimer. Expense account item 9, $1 for a newspaper, two packs of cigarettes, and a cardboard carton of hot coffee purchased from an all-night diner across the street from the Queen of the Angels Hospital. I took them up to the police emergency ward, room 612, pulled a chair up in front of the window, and sat down to wait. Pete Stimer was still unconscious. Still hadn't been able to speak a word since he dropped to the ground with Sergeant Reynosa's bullet in his chest. So I waited. Outside, the cold mist was still coming down steadily. The night was pretty far gone. It was less than 3 hours before dawn. A nurse sat silently beside the bed. The only sound in the room was the hoarse, slow breathing of the wounded man. After a while, the nurse left the room for something, and Pete seemed to rouse slightly at the sound of the door.
5: Where am I?
1: Take it easy, Pete. Don't try to talk.
5: Eddie. Is Eddie here?
1: No, he's not here.
5: He ought to be here. It's always been like this.
1: Relax now. It's all right.
5: Eddie always runs out and leaves somebody else to
1: easy now, easy.
5: Somebody else to face the music.
1: Pete. And those were his last words before he went to face the music.

0: Now, here's our star to tell you about the final intriguing episode of this week's story.
1: Tomorrow, a quarry run to earth, a strange alibi, and a shocking twist at the windup. Join us, won't you? Yours truly, Johnny Dollar.
0: Yours truly, Johnny Dollar, starring Bob Bailey, is transcribed in Hollywood. Written by Les Crutchfield, it is produced and directed by Jack Johnstone. Be sure to join us tomorrow night, same time and station, for the next exciting episode of Yours Truly, Johnny Dollar. Roy Rowan speaking.

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Baby, you was so right.

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I wish you'd come back, but you say it's too late. I look kind of silly, holding a sack, but I guess I'll hold it until you come back.

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Sleep in my arms while you still can.

Boys, this is Gene Krupa with the Jazz Trio, featuring Charlie Ventura on tenor sax and Georgie Walters on piano. We'd like to do two tunes for you, Dark Eyes and Wire Brush Stomp.

Jell-O program brought to you by Jell-O and Jell-O Puddings, starring Jack Benny with Mary Livingston, Phil Harris, Dennis Day, and yours truly, Don Wilson. The orchestra opens the program with the Gay Ranchero.